0: after 3.
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1: 702 ABC Sydney.
3: It's 10 o'clock. Good morning. Tony Matthews with ABC News. The United States has launched strikes against Iran. North America correspondent Cayman Gock has more.
4: The United States Central Command says it began self-defense strikes at the direction of the Commander-in-Chief, US President Donald Trump. Earlier, Mr. Trump said Iran shot down a military helicopter that was patrolling the Strait of Hormuz. Two US pilots were rescued. Central Command says the new strikes are a proportional response to unjustified aggression. Iranian state media says the port city of Sirik and Keshem, an Iranian island in the Strait of Hormuz, have been attacked. Cayman Gock, ABC News, Washington.
3: Iran has warned anyone who wants to be safe to leave the region. Foreign Minister Abbas Araghchi has posted on social media that the US has tested Iran's determination and that Tehran will leave no attack or threat unanswered. Deputy Opposition Leader Jane Hume says the coalition intends to rebuild support among voters but doesn't need One Nation to do that. Yesterday, Opposition Leader Angus Taylor left the door open to a preference deal with One Nation at the next federal election, saying he would work with anyone to get rid of Labor. Senator Hume says her party understands it needs to regain the public's trust after two coalition breakups.
5: We need to rebuild that trust. You can lose trust in a heartbeat, but rebuilding it takes time. We know that we have the support of our colleagues to get to where it is that we need to go at the next election. We intend to do that on our own.
3: Police have charged a teenage boy over a fatal jet ski crash in Sydney South last year. Jasper Wells has more.
6: Two teenage boys were on board the jet ski in the Georges River at Sylvania last July when it crashed near Tom Ugly's Bridge. The pair was left in the water and a 15-year-old died at the scene. The other child was left with serious injuries. Following an investigation, police have now charged the surviving 15-year-old with operating a recreational vessel negligently and dangerous navigation causing death. He's due to face a children's court next month.
3: A man will face court today accused of a home invasion in Sydney's West. Police were called to a property in Merrylands where they were told a person had broken in and assaulted the occupant. A 23-year-old man was treated for minor injuries. Another 23-year-old man was arrested at the scene and has been charged with aggravated break and enter and committing a serious indictable offence. Two people have been killed in a crash on the state's south coast. Emergency crews were called to the Princes Highway south of Nowra this morning, where a truck and a car had collided. The driver and the passenger of the car died at the scene. The truck driver has been flown to hospital in a serious condition. The Princes Highway remains closed in both directions at Falls Creek, with drivers told to avoid the area. The Federal Transport Minister says she expects flight activity to ramp up at Sydney's newest airport in the years following its opening. The first commercial passenger flight will take off from the new terminal on the 25th of October, bound for the Gold Coast. Freight will begin next month and the airport will start operating around the clock later this year. Minister Catherine King says there'll be a slow build-up of services and nearby residents will eventually notice a difference.
7: We've taken a lot of time and effort to try and get the flight paths right and really work as much as we can with the local community, bearing in mind an airport is, by its very nature, going to have aircraft noise around it as well.
3: Serena Williams has made a triumphant return to competitive tennis 4 years after retirement. Siam Valance reports.
8: Wild cheers for a tournament wildcard.
9: Serena Williams!
8: The 23-time Grand Slam winner returned to competitive tennis for the first time since 2022, playing doubles at the Queen's Club in London alongside Canadian teenager Victoria Mboko. After prevailing in a tight first set, the pair won the second easily to make it through to the next round, much to the crowd's delight.
10: I had goosebumps tearing up as she came out.
11: It's incredible.
12: Epic to watch her play again.
13: Oh my God, it was amazing. Best thing I've ever seen. She was great.
8: The pair will play their next match on Thursday.
3: Looking at the weather picture for New South Wales, rain and the chance of thunderstorms about the northern inland plains and upper central west. Scattered showers elsewhere on and west of the ranges, except in the far west, with isolated showers along the coast. Sydney's weather, a partly cloudy day, the high chance of showers this afternoon and tonight, a maximum of 23 degrees. Right now it's 20 degrees on the coast, 15 in Penrith, and the humidity is on 63%. A possible early shower tomorrow and 21.
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16: Forever Yum coming up this hour. I want to hear from you. What is your ultimate meal deal? Where to find the best food deals in Sydney? You know, like the weird combinations of things that don't necessarily go together. Maybe the ones that work really well, like the muffin and a coffee deal at a cafe. Maybe it's the sort of schnitzel deal at the local pub. I want to hear about the weird and wonderful combinations as well, but also the prices. Like, we've been going to the pub to get mussels on a Thursday, and it's actually pretty cheap. 1-300-222-702. We don't want the chain deals. Like, I'm not talking about a Happy Meal here. Forever Yum coming up from 10:30, but want to hear about your best meal deals in Sydney, please. 1-300-222-702. G'day, it is Hamish here across Sydney and the Central Coast through until 11 o'clock this morning. Still lots of responses coming through about wait times at Sydney hospitals. The Health Minister, Ryan Park, earlier saying the Commonwealth needs to step up and get patients moving out of the hospitals into aged care, into NDIS supports. You're going to hear from the Shadow Special Minister of State, Alistair Henskins, very soon. We'll hear his position on all of this. Also coming up,
1: Sydney Sounds.
16: Yes, if you contributed to our very exciting Sydney Sounds project, we've got some pretty exciting news for you. I'll tell you all about it in just a moment.
15: 702 ABC Sydney.
1: Traffic.
16: Let's check the traffic just after 10 o'clock on the Harbour Bridge. There's a broken down truck, moderate traffic conditions. Two of four southbound lanes closed at the moment. At Wentworthville, Cumberland Highway approaching the Great Western Highway, broken down car, one of two southbound lanes closed. At Adenza Park, Elizabeth Drive approaching Cow Pasture Road, a broken down bus, one of two southbound, westbound lanes closed at the moment. And at Villa Wood, Woodville Road approaching Llewellyn Avenue, a broken down B double northbound traffic is affected at the moment. If there's anything else you're seeing, let us know. 1-300-222-702.
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16: So, you'll recall that in May I asked you to record the iconic and unique sounds of Sydney on your phone and to send them in. To those of you that did, thank you so much. We were inundated with fabulous sounds. Cockatoos, teeth brushing, dogs snoring, trains whooshing by, all sorts of things. Composer and friend of the show, Charlie Chan's been working their magic to turn your sounds into a piece of music that celebrates our city in 2026. So the news for you this morning is that they will present the piece live on Mornings this Friday at 10 o'clock. Set your alarm clock for it, 10 o'clock. This Friday, Charlie has put together a little sneak peek for you this morning. They'd love to know what you think. You're welcome to send feedback if you'd like. This is your work along with Charlie's. You'll hear the full thing on Friday, but here's the sort of work in progress.

0: Well, there is the work in progress from Charlie Chan. You'll hear the full thing on Friday morning, 10 o'clock. We're really grateful to you for sharing so many wonderful sounds. The full Sydney Sounds Project will be broadcast at 10 o'clock this Friday morning.
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0: It is 10 minutes past 10. We were talking to the state's health minister earlier, Ryan Park. A lot of response from you on his arguments around the reasons why we're seeing wait times blow out, ambulance ramping, for example, people stuck in beds waiting to get out of Sydney's hospitals to move into aged care and to the NDIS.
3: That as of this morning, there's about 1,300 beds that are not available to people coming in through the emergency department or elective surgery, because they're taken up by people who should be in aged care or NDIS supported places. Now, that's a massive issue. It's had massive growth, and that's a big problem and a big consequence on a federal government's failure to invest in aged care beds, probably over the last two decades.
0: So that's the state's health minister, Ryan Park, there. Mick in Katoomba is here. Very good morning to you, Mick.
4: Hey, Hamish. How are you doing?
0: Yeah, very well, thanks. Sounds like your dad's not so well.
4: No, he's been stuck in Katoomba Hospital for over 3 months. He was diagnosed with Alzheimer's, had a few falls, and so we took him to hospital, and they basically said that he has to stay there until we can get him into a nursing home. I've got a spreadsheet of 26 nursing homes that I've tried to find a place for him, and no beds available bar one, which was in a shared room with three other people, all with incredibly advanced dementia, in a home full of people with incredibly advanced dementia. And my dad can still walk, talk, shower, feed himself, you know, and he's up until 3 months ago was a very independent, you know, man. And so if I put him into that environment, he will regress. He will go downhill. So there's no kind of middle ground for people who can't live at home anymore, but are also not that far progressed on their dementia journey.
0: Well, look, it's so vexed. I mean, I totally feel for you. It was precisely that situation with my dad. Couldn't go home to Jindabyne. It just wasn't possible anymore. Was not all that progressed, but you sort of have to make the decision, right? Because you can't leave them nowhere.
4: So my decision now is I'm going to pay for a deposit at a retirement village with 24/7 care. His pension will cover the monthly costs. Just he'll be left with, you know, maybe $50 a month. And I'm going to fund it. I've got to get him out of hospital. He's going nuts. He's literally doing five walks a day around the hospital just to stretch his legs and break up the boredom. I have stopped working for the last 3 months to just be with him. I'm taking food with him because the food in the hospital is, you know, I wouldn't feed it to my dog. But, you know, so it's uprooted his life, his partner's life. She was diagnosed at the same time. She's gone into a nursing home in Orange, 3 hours away, with her guardian, who lives close to her there. So, you know, there's been an Alzheimer's diagnosis, a relationship breakup forced, 3 months in hospital, he's going nuts. And unfortunately, he had no plan in place, so we had to go through the whole NCAT thing so I could get guardianship and financial management. And I'm literally on the phone with different companies, from NRMA to eToll, you know, to, you know, Sydney Water, trying to get all these affairs in order. And that's, you know, that takes hours.
0: Yeah. Well, you wouldn't be able to work while you're doing all of that. Mick, really appreciate you. Really appreciate you getting in touch this morning. We're thinking of you and your dad. It sounds like a tough time, but thank you for sharing.
4: Thanks, Marty.
0: 1300 222 702 is the number. It's 10:15 on morning, 16 degrees here in Parramatta Square at the moment. You'll recall, if you listened to our conversation with Ryan Park, that we also spoke to him About an unfolding situation around an electoral commission investigation, two men will be prosecuted over donations to Chris Minns' 2015 election campaign. But the Premier will not face any legal action himself. Ernest Wong and Jonathan Yee allegedly participated in a scheme to circumvent electoral funding laws. The New South Wales Electoral Commission says it received relevant material from a parliamentary committee in November last year and decided to conduct further inquiries. As a result of that, they provided more material to the DPP, which is what's led to this prosecution. I asked Ryan Park about this.
3: Appropriate. What's not appropriate is that you try and run a sideshow making out that those allegations will lead to the Premier being put before a court when quite clearly that has not been substantiated. That is not the way in which...
0: Who was saying that?
3: Well, Damien Tudorhope and others were running around saying that this was going to lead to the Premier being referred and whatnot. That hasn't happened. The Premier has fully cooperated. No one has been more transparent in this process than Chris Minns as the Premier of New South Wales.
0: That's the Health Minister, Ryan Park, this morning. Alistair Henskins is the Shadow Special Minister of State. He's here to respond. Good morning.
5: Good morning, Hamish.
0: Has the opposition over-egged this, ultimately? Because there is no further investigation into other individuals, as we understand it. Chris Minns' denials of any involvement seem to be totally upheld by the Electoral Commission.
5: Well, I think, Hamish, there are a couple of things that need to be corrected. The statements attributed to Damien Tudorhope and others from the opposition by Ryan Park this morning are not correct. He may be confusing them with what some of the members of his own Labor team have been saying about the Premier, but that's not what has been said publicly by anyone in the opposition. The second thing is this. The DPP in these cases will be seeking to prove beyond reasonable doubt that Chris Minns' first campaign to be elected to Parliament in 2015 benefited from an alleged illegal donation scheme. Now, what we haven't seen from Chris Minns is him answering in public questions about his role in fundraising for his first campaign to Parliament, which we now know will be alleged in court, involved an alleged illegal donation scheme. Now, that's a stark contrast to what we've seen in the past. Barry O'Farrell being subjected to public questions about gifts of a bottle of wine.
0: I do need to interrupt you there, because just to be fair and to be clear for listeners, the Premier's office has emphatically responded to that by saying that any donations were accepted in good faith, that donations were returned subsequently. I mean, they have explicitly responded to that.
5: But there's been no public questioning of the kind that we saw Barry O'Farrell and Gladys Berejiklian subjected to when there are allegations about them.
0: But what do you mean? I mean, he's been asked about it at press conferences. I mean, his denials, I don't think, could be any clearer.
5: It's very different to a public questioning and testing of what you are saying. I mean,
0: where do you want him to be questioned? In what context?
5: I don't know. Do you know the ins and outs of his involvement in fundraising for his campaign in 2014?
0: Well, he says emphatically that he did nothing wrong. I mean, I have seen him respond to that.
5: Yes, but that's a very broad denial. What we do know is that an employee of Labor Party's head office at the relevant time in 2014 has sworn an affidavit alleging that Chris Minns did know about these donations. Now, what we don't have is any transparency about why it is that evidence or how that evidence is being considered.
0: Look, I'm conscious that there is a lot of mud being thrown here. Is there something specific that you want the authorities to do that they haven't already done? Because this has obviously been looked at by the Electoral Commission. Parts of this have been handed to the DPP. There were some connected issues looked at by the ICAC. It's been reviewed by the upper house through these parliamentary hearings. What else are you wanting specifically?
5: Well, I'm simply saying to you, Hamish, that as with other allegations of this kind, Chris Minns has not gone into a witness box on oath and been publicly questioned about these matters.
0: But what's the evidence against him that he should be put in a witness box for?
5: Well, there's, as I said, a sworn affidavit saying that Chris Minns had a conversation with a person working in the ALP head office. That affidavit has been put before the parliamentary inquiry.
0: Mm-hmm.
5: And
0: has been looked at more broadly, and he's denied it. So without any further evidence, what are the grounds upon which you want him questioned, it sounds like, before a court?
5: Well, it doesn't have to be a court. It can be an inquiry. It can be a public inquiry. He certainly hasn't been questioned in front of a parliamentary committee. He and his chief of staff have weakened parliamentary committees in New South Wales so that they are now the weakest in the whole of Australia while he's been premier. We are the only parliament in the whole of Australia that can't compel witnesses now to come before parliamentary inquiries because Chris Minns used public money to challenge the process of warrants being issued for our parliamentary inquiries and our parliamentary committees in New South Wales. And his government refuses to pass legislation to fix up the procedural defects. So what we haven't seen is a transparent government at all.
0: Listeners to this program are pretty familiar with those issues. We've covered it extensively. I guess I'm just trying to move this conversation on a little bit. What specifically would you like to see happen next? You want the Premier to be called before an inquiry, do you?
5: I think there needs to be some transparency around how that evidence on affidavit by one person has been dealt with and why it is that is not a sufficient foundation for further action.
0: By whom, though? The Electoral Commission or ICAC?
5: By the relevant authorities. As the Electoral Commissioner's statement said yesterday, it's actually the Electoral Commissioner doesn't have authority to institute prosecutions under the Electoral Funding Expenditure and Disclosures Act, which is the relevant legislation at the time. And it's the DPP. Now, they've sent on material to the DPP.
0: Yeah.
5: We don't know.
0: I need to be mindful here about how much time we're spending on this.
5: Sure.
0: Is there a specific body or authority that you are calling on to take additional action here or pursue further steps?
5: Well, I'm interested in transparency.
0: I understand that. You keep saying that. It's a rather vague response to a specific question.
5: Right.
0: Which body are you saying needs to pursue this further?
5: Well, I think either the Electoral Commissioner or the DPP should explain what their consideration has been about other individuals that may have been involved
0: but
5: in this.
0: But to be fair, the Electoral Commissioner did precisely answer those questions yesterday. And she said there was no one else was being investigated.
5: Well, I think she said that they've passed on all the material to the DPP.
0: Okay.
5: And that it's the DPP who ultimately makes decisions about prosecutions.
0: But that there were no further active inquiries, right, being made into other individuals by the New South Wales Electoral Commission.
5: Well, she said that the material that had been supplied by the Parliamentary Committee in November of last year resulted in further material being supplied to the DPP. We don't know what the DPP is doing with that material, whether it's exhausted all of its actions in relation to that material or whether there are other actions to be taken. And,
0: okay.
5: And I think there should be some transparency around that.
0: Okay. Yep. Well, you've made the point about transparency. We can hear that. Alistair Henskins, really appreciate you coming on this morning. Thank you very much.
5: Thanks, Hamish.
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0: It is 24 minutes past 10. Hope you're having a lovely Wednesday morning. Tops of 21 on the coast today and in the west, partly cloudy. Forever Yum is coming up after the news headlines. There'll also be some breaking news with Tony Matthews in about 6 minutes. relating to the Bondi shooter. That's coming up very soon. On Forever Yum, we want to hear about Sydney's best meal deals. You know, the local meal deals, the ones that are quite surprising, maybe bizarre combinations. 1300 222 702 is the number. Right now, though, next week, hundreds of school students from across Greater Western Sydney will perform at the Band Together Festival. Band Together Festival is three jam-packed musical days at Riverside Theatre here in Parramatta. Martin Davison is the co-executive director, and he's joined by Amanda Connolly, the principal at Bayanami Public School. Very good morning to you both.
6: Good morning, Hamish.

0: What are you going to be wearing to band together? Is it going to be a bit more rocking out?
1: Gee whiz, my standard garb is probably closer to the Blues Brothers than rock and roll. So I'll be in my black and whites especially for the gala. There might even be a bow tie.
0: So tell us about Band Together Festival. We have covered it before. How did it start? What is it?
1: Fantastic. Look, the Band Together Foundation was formed 3 years ago to support music education in public schools. So the festival itself is our greatest feat. We're very proud of it. And that's, of course, our main fundraising arm for the year, which, for instance, last year the monies raised has supported over 50 students in 7 schools across Sydney.
0: Amanda, how is your school involved?
2: We have been working with School Bands Australia for the last 5 years, and we have over 120 children involved in 2 band programs, so a concert band and a training band, and a string ensemble, which we only started, I think it was last year, Martin?
1: Just this year.
2: Yeah, this year. So it's got a great sense of purpose in our school, great connections between children who are in the band. When we first started this band, not one child had picked up a musical instrument.
0: What?
2: And not one child. And we first started it with, I think it was something like 23 children. And Martin did a lot of a training and auditioning with these children. We started this training band, and it's got a real sense of purpose at our school.
0: So how does that work if none of the kids play an instrument to begin with? How do you figure out who's going where and who's doing what?
2: Well, I guess I'll let you answer that, Martin.
1: It's whatever catches their attention, Hamish. It could be the look, it could be the sound, it could be the size. Whatever it is that makes them interested, we'll work with that.
0: Regardless of aptitude?
1: 10% talent, 90% hard work.
0: Is that really how it works?
1: Absolutely.
2: That is how it works in a primary school. Absolutely it is. And we would never say no to a child. If there was a child that wanted to learn an instrument, we'd say yes, come on into the band program, or you might pick up a violin or a viola and be part of that string ensemble. It's an incredible thing to be part of, because what sets the arts apart is gives us something that says we're part of something, mm-hmm. we're part of this band, or we're part of this art group, or we're part of something that is important. And school bands certainly provide an audience. So whether they're giving an audience to an Education Week assembly, or whether or not they're talking about coming together for a particular event during the school year, everybody in that band or that string ensemble stands tall. And they're there, they're ready to play, they're looking at their conductor. Mm. It teaches discipline, and there's something wonderful about it. And goodness me, we have seen progress in leaps and bounds, haven't we?
0: Yeah, I'm kind of curious about what progress and change you see in the kids more generally.
2: You can hear it. You can really hear it,
0: Hayley. As in not just through the instrument?
2: You can see confidence. You can see an ability to stand taller. They're risk takers. It improves children's literacy and problem-solving skills. We see the whole child develop, and particularly if they've held on to their instrument for some time, and they're proud of themselves and their parents are proud. They get standing ovations when they play at the Bayan Army School Hall.
1: And there's a nice pathway that you might not be aware of. So the festival itself on the Thursday night features 4 of the best bands from the 3 days. One of your ex-students, Amanda, I should have told you this before we came on air, is actually part of the Girraween High School band.
2: So, I know who that is.
1: And so, and of course, Girraween High School being a selective high school, the educational benefits that you talk about, he's had his instrument all the way through.
0: Martin, it's grown from 2 days to 3 days. How many kids actually involved now?
1: So we'll have 800 students cross the stage across the 3 days.
0: Okay. Recorders, are they allowed, or are they banned?
1: No recorders, Hamish. And I've got
0: this kind of school concert.
1: I've got to tread carefully, because recorders are a legitimate instrument, but they are not included in our programs.
0: That seems like a very firm decision. Are there recorders at your school, Amanda?
2: We don't have a recorder program at my current school, no, but certainly schools in public education schools do have strong recorder programs.
0: Yes. Yeah.
2: We do have a choral program sitting outside the Cantabile Choir, sits outside the band and string ensemble program. But yes, Martin's grimacing. I do like a percussion group, but perhaps not a recorder group.
1: No, music for all. That's that's whatever gets them involved.
0: Amanda, do you get parents coming to you unhappy saying, oh, You and your sort of open-minded, choose your own instrument thing, and now my kid's playing the drums.
2: No, but we do get a lot of parents. Look, it's funny that you say drums because a lot of children will want the drums, and we don't have many

0: drum positions going. No, I think that there's a great commitment with our community to really excel in this area. And we are seeing it year by year. And I think the last time I listened to the concert band in particular, we were blown away. The staff were blown away with how far they had come in such a short time.
1: Okay. Well, look, it sounds like it's been going to be a terrific concert.
0: You're welcome to come, Hamish.
1: Thank you very much. It's on at the Riverside Theatre in Parramatta next week, Tuesday, 16th to Thursday, 18th of June. So it's literally about 400 metres from the studio. I probably have no excuse. Martin Davison, Amanda Connolly, thank you very much for dropping by.
0: Thanks so much.
1: Coming up next on 702 Mornings, it's Forever Yum. We're talking about meal deals, food deals. You know, you get a couple of things together for a cheaper price. Want to hear your best or weirdest examples from across Sydney? 1300 222 702. Right now, though, at 10:31, Tony Matthews is here with the news headlines. Good morning, Tony.
2: Good morning, Hamish. Bondi gunman Naveed Akram has been charged with 19 additional offences. The 24-year-old was already facing 59 charges after the shooting at a Jewish festival celebrating Hanukkah at Bondi Beach in December, in which 15 people were killed. Prime Minister Anthony Albanese says he's very worried about the human and economic impact of the escalating war in the Middle East. The US says it's begun launching what it's called self-defence strikes against Iran after the downing of an American military helicopter and unjustified Iranian aggression. A federal court judge has dismissed an appeal against a judgment which ordered New South Wales MP Mark Latham to pay $140,000 to independent MP Alex Greenwich over a homophobic tweet in 2023. Mr. Latham had appealed the determination that he had defamed Mr. Greenwich, and the openly gay MP cross-appealed to increase the penalty. Justice Michael Wilhahn dismissed both appeals and ordered the parties to confer on costs and return to court on the 17th of June. And Serena Williams has made a winning return to professional tennis after nearly 4 years away from the sport. The 44-year-old teamed up with 19-year-old Canadian Victoria Emboko to win their opening doubles match at the Queen's Club event in London, 7-6-6-2, against the tournament's third seeds. Sydney's weather, a partly cloudy day with a high chance of showers and a top, Hamish, of 23 degrees.
1: Recorders, Tony, you into recorder music or not?
2: I think we've still got a couple of those from primary school days sitting in the cupboard. The girls loved the recorders, loved them. We had impromptu performances in the lounge room.
1: Jane has texted me saying, Google Genevieve Lacey, who plays the recorder beautifully. Yes, I feel like I've unnecessarily mired the reputation of the recorder. Maybe it is not that bad, but
2: I think when you get to the professional stage, it's amazing. But when you're at that learning stage, like when we had the trombone out and we called it the dying cow.
1: Tony, thank you very much.
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1: It is 26 minutes to 11. Hope you're having a great morning so far. Tops of 21 on the coast today and in the west, partly cloudy. It is 16 degrees here in Parramatta Square at the moment. My question for you this half hour, what is your ultimate meal deal? On Forever Yum this morning, we want to find the best food deals in Sydney. Might be a muffin and a coffee deal at the cafe, could be a schnitzel deal at your local pub, might be the mussels on offer on a Thursday night. Want to hear about the combos, the prices, maybe the weird combinations? 1300 222 702. Definitely not looking for the sort of fast food chain meal deals, by the way.

0: And joining us for Forever Yum this week is Daryl Tertha. He's the co-founder of the Nongkrong Indonesian Festival, stepping into the Forever Yum chair this morning. Very good morning to you.
1: Morning.
0: Tell me about the Nongkrong Festival.
1: Yeah, it's a festival that me and my sibling started in Melbourne a few years ago.
0: But you've brought it to Sydney?
1: Bringing it to Sydney. So come August, there'll be a couple of events around Sydney about some food and some maybe a club event as well, which is really exciting.
0: Okay, what does Nongkrong mean?
1: Nongkrong is kind of like the act of timeless hanging out in Indonesian culture.
0: Okay.
1: So it's, you generally sit around a public area or maybe a coffee shop, and it's just a way of, I guess, spending time with each other that's a lot more relaxed.

0: podcast, and it often involves some snacks, a coffee, and lots of chat, and
1: And so I wonder if part of why you're interested in meal deals this morning is because Indonesia, that is often what you get. You will often get a bunch of things put together as a little package.
0: Yeah, yeah. I think that's the way we eat, right? We tend to eat when it's like we'll get lots of different things, whether it be, I guess, if not, we wouldn't call it starters per se, but kind of snacks to start off with, and then it kind of gets into heavier things, but always kind of in a much looser way. And then I guess like...
1: So give me an example of that, because I love the way food is served in Indonesia, in part because you go on like a little meal journey with all the little bits that are served up. But can you tell us what it's called and the type of things that... There's nearly always half a boiled egg.
0: I think my favorite type of this kind of dish, and I think something beloved in a lot of Indonesians, is padang food, so food from Sumatra. And usually if you see photos of it online, you see, I guess, the servers, they bring out about, 15 different plates on their hands in this kind of very precarious looking fragile structure. But that you get things like rendang, you get like curries, you get boiled cassava leaves, you get some boiled egg probably in a sambal as well. And it gets kind of, it's almost like a buffet style, but you're really paying per piece, but it really does feel like one giant feast.
1: I always get a bit nervous about what I'm actually paying for and what I'm not, and whether I should just eat it anyway because I've already paid for it. It can get a bit confusing.
0: For sure. I feel like when I bring my friends, especially from Australia, over to Indonesia, I kind of just go, just treat it as if it's all fine. Just eat whatever. But when I'm eating just by myself, it tends to be a little bit more, I'm a bit more picky with what I get, because it is paid per piece, as you said.
1: So, do you get many padang style restaurants in Sydney?
0: Yeah, there's actually a couple. There's a few in the city, which is really great to see. I mean, I'm a recent mover to Sydney, so I'm from Melbourne, so I'm more in tune with what's going on in Melbourne. But yeah, there's a few really good padang places in Sydney as well.
1: Daryl Turther is here, co-founder of the Nongkrong Indonesian Festival. And we're talking about meal deals this morning. So I want to hear from you on where you've scored a good meal deal. Maybe a local cafe puts two things together, a cheap bacon and egg roll with a coffee. Maybe at the bakery they offer some kind of combination. Sometimes the combinations are a bit weird as well. When you sort of think about what you stumble across in Sydney, what sort of meal deals do you find, Daryl?
0: Well, this kind of spurred on because a friend of mine, actually Cheyenne, passed me this list of...
1: So Cheyenne, who normally turns up and does this segment from the powerhouse.
0: That's right. Yeah, she passed me on this list of like really good meal deals around where I just moved to Potts Point. And I was like, oh, wow, there's a lot around here. Sydney. And then I've actually realized in Sydney in general, they do love a deal.
1: Okay.
0: I think more so than in Melbourne. So I was like, oh, I think for me, like I'm a classic style of meal deal. I love a pub steak. For example, and I always, I think there's some really good ones around Sydney.
1: So give me some examples of, on this list that Cheyenne gave you, what sort of things are you seeing put together as a deal?
0: Yeah, I mean, the classic one is obviously steak and chips, but there's also some, I guess like pasta and wine. I think I saw one that was like, fish and chips and things like that. So this list was kind of more typical, but then what also was like, oh, this is kind of interesting, is kind of more bougier places kind of offering us, a little meal deal as well, which, I think it makes it a bit more accessible in this climate.
1: Okay, yeah. So what sort of price territory do we end up in with meal deals? Because I reckon, like, there was a time where it'd be quite shocking if a sandwich was over $10. Now it's not unusual to see them for like $14 or $15. So if you're getting a deal, what kind of price point are we talking about?
0: Well, I had a pretty good $18 rump steak with chips and salad. And I was like, wow. And then the other day I saw a $65 bottomless steak, which is expensive, but I mean, also, is steak really something you want to have bottomless of? But yeah, I thought that was, I guess it's like quite varied, huh? But I think the other day I did see it was like Cheyenne, someone who's usually on the show, was saying they found a deal that was $45 for a pasta and a glass of wine. And I was like, that's not a deal at all.
1: That's not really a discount at all,
0: no,
1: is it?
0: Yeah, I don't think so. I think they're just trying to get you in, confuse you a little bit with the numbers, which,
1: If you are keen on a deal, are you better looking in the early part of the week? Because I assume that's when a lot of restaurants and cafes are trying to get more people through.
0: Yeah, I've been finding that Mondays tend to be the deals, for example, when the steak nights tend to appear. I don't know why that is. And then Thursdays, the deals gets a little bit more opaque when it's like, you know, $14 for a spritz. And you're like, is that, I don't think that's really a deal at all.
1: 1-300-222-702 is the number. This is Forever Yum. Daryl is here from the Nong Krong Festival. Do you think it's worth the deal in the end? You know, I know you're saying sometimes like, it just feels like they're trying to lure you in. I sometimes feel like if I'm getting the meal deal, I'm not actually getting what I would get if I just purchased the item on its own.
0: Yes, I feel that. That's why I strategically only go for in pubs for palmies and steaks, because that's really the only thing. I'm really looking more on the list for what I want and then moving on from there rather than yeah, going the other way around, perhaps.
1: All right. Carmen is here from Beverly Hills. 1-300-222-702 is the number. Good morning to you, Carmen.
2: Good morning to you too. And our seniors can't go past the Donut King meal deal, cup of coffee, and then you get the two free donuts. Yum.
1: I see. And so how much is that?
2: Well, you're only paying for your coffee.
1: Okay.
2: $5 or whatever. And then you get your two free donuts with your coffee.
1: So talk to me about the world of seniors deals, because I'm not eligible yet, but I know my dad absolutely loved them. What the thing do you find you get a deal on?
2: Well, they used to advertise years ago, you know, like seniors card, but they don't do it anymore, and you have to ask. You get 10% off. You know, you just say you're a senior, you know, when you buy a meal or a coffee or whatever, and if you say, you know, I'm a senior. And some of the cafes will give you the discount, at least 10% off, but a lot of others, you know, don't. But you've got to ask for it. It's not offered, and they don't have any signs up anymore to say, you know, if you're a senior, say you can get a discount. So, you know, you've got to ask. Things like that. And, you know, seniors do get, you know, a lot of deals.
1: Do you have to show your card?
2: Well, it all depends. If you look old, you don't have to. But, very rare do they ask to show your card. Very rare.
1: Maybe it's flattering if they ask. Like when you're 17 or 18 or 19 and you're getting ID'd, you don't want that. But maybe as you approach senior's age, you do want to be ID'd.
2: Well, when I was 24, and I remember I went into a bottle shop. I wanted to buy like cans of beer before we got married for my husband. And I was asked for ID. I went, I'm 24. And then then one time I got on a bus with my mum. I was about 40-odd. And then he asked me, that's right. He said, he gave me a ticket for a child.
1: Carmen, thank you very much. You enjoy your free donuts this morning. Freebies is not something you often hear about these days, Daryl.
0: No, but I do sometimes pick a coffee shop if they give me a piece of little treat, you know, a little bit of brownie or something.
1: Like
0: with
1: the little sample.
0: Sometimes like there's a cafe in what is it? I think it's in Marrickville or Newtown, in that border that my girlfriend goes to, and she often gets a little brownie with a coffee, and we tend to go there more because they give a little brownie.
1: What about the little biscuit on top of the coffee?
0: That's same genre. I'm okay. into those.
1: Yeah, see, I avoid those because I think I don't want that sweet treat.
0: Oh.
1: And if it's there, I'll just eat it anyway.
0: Oh. Yeah, right. No, I think there's nothing. I think having a little sweet treat with your coffee is one of life's great pleasures.
1: You think there's something wrong with me for saying that, Daryl? 1-300-222-702 is the number. This is Forever Yum on Mornings. Daryl Turther is here, the co-founder of the Nong Krong Indonesian Festival. Dimity's here from Erskineville. Very good morning to you, Dimity.
3: Good morning.
1: So you like a seniors deal as well?
3: Yeah, I do. And there is one, there's a pub, a very famous one just around the corner from me, that now has lunchtime, weekdays, seniors menu.
1: Okay, so what's an example of what you get on the seniors deal?
3: Example would be a chicken schnitzel with coleslaw, but rather than bringing the two huge ginormous portions, they just bring one.
1: Okay.
3: Well, lasagna and salad and something like that, or pasta and salad. And they make it, you know, just under $20 or something like that.
1: Okay. And do you know how, like, by comparison, what would they charge in the evening?

0: Probably, 30 or something like that.
1: Okay, so it's a pretty reasonable discount.
0: It's a significant portion just because I often waste food.
1: So this must be a thing, right? That people who don't necessarily want the big version. I want the big version. That's the problem for me with the
0: Yeah, I
1: deals.
0: understand that. There is a seniors something. I've read about this. There's a price because there are, whatever it is, an extra tax because for people who don't eat big portions, because a lot of places set the big portion as their standard.
1: Yeah, okay.
0: Does that make sense?
1: Yeah,
0: Yes.
1: totally. Do you get ID'd? Do you ask for it? Do they ask
0: Oh
1: you for
0: no. And I've been offered without any ID. I've just been waved through at certain art galleries and things like that.
1: it?
0: No,
1: Do
0: very embarrassing.
1: you take offense to it or do you appreciate
0: I appreciate it.
1: it? Thanks for your call this morning. Liz in Stanhope Gardens says, I'm 67. I've never been asked for ID. I know where I stand. 1300 222 702 is the number. It might start to get awkward, I guess, if you were asking people for their seniors card ID before agreeing to the seniors
2: I
1: meal
2: think
1: deal.
2: so. Yeah, but I'm looking forward to that, Ed, because I just love deals,
1: Well,
2: you
1: I
2: know?
1: suppose because you do get a student discount still on some things, don't you?
2: I think so. And that one, they're also a bit loosey-goosey with the checking, I think.
1: Yeah, you've got a student ID from the
2: Yep,
1: 1990s.
2: still gone.
1: 1300, you're saying that like a man that does do that.
2: No, not anymore, not anymore.
1: 1300 222 702 is the number. Carl's here from Lilyfield. Good morning.
3: Hey, good morning, Hamish.
1: You reckon you've got a good deal? Where do you go?
3: Absolute bargain. Good coffee, good bacon and egg roll, and a nice soft brioche bun. Don't know what cheese it is, but it's delicious. The chutney is handmade in the kitchen by the two sisters, Sharon. I can't remember the other sister's name, but it is to die for. Good coffee to go with it for just $15. That's at the cafe in Ashbury.
1: Yeah, okay. I'm curious about your description of that bacon egg roll because I reckon normally, like sometimes I'll try that, you know, the coffee and the whatever in the morning. But I find the food bit's a bit of an afterthought. Like it's the sort of yesterday's toasted sandwich that they give you. This doesn't sound like that.
3: Freshly made, it's takeaway only, so they don't want your mess. That's the bonus of getting the brekkie deal. You've got to take your mess with you, but it is worth the wait. It's 10 minutes tops. You'll be in and out, freshly made. And it's at a little cafe in Ashbury. There's only two in Ashbury, so which is a little suburb in between Ashfield and Canterbury, for those that aren't aware. It's the cafe down the bottom of the hill
1: okay.
3: on the Ashfield side. I know I'm not allowed to name names, but two sisters run it, and there's a tomato in the name.
1: Okay,
3: that helped you.
1: that's a lot of hints, Carl. Thank you very much. 1300 222 702 is the number. John's here from Richmond. Good morning, John.
4: Morning. How are you guys?
1: Yeah, very well, thank you. You reckon you found a bargain?
4: Oh yeah, and it's a regular. It's a $15, 250 gram rump steak with chips and salad.
1: Okay.
2: Damn.
1: Is that available every day of the week, or is this at a sort of 10 o'clock in the morning on a Tuesday?
4: It's a Monday to Friday lunch special at the Colton Hotel.
1: Right, okay. You go get it very often?
4: Regularly.
1: Okay. Is it the leftover steak? There must be something wrong with it for $15.
4: Nah, absolutely nothing wrong with it. Not for 250 grams, I mean, that's palm size.
1: Yeah, okay. So it's not the biggest steak in the world, I guess.
4: No, but it's a lunch. It's a meal. It's better than any other pub or club meal I've found locally.
1: Yeah.
4: So it's something that I go for regularly. And they also have three pieces of battered flathead. You can get bangers and mash, chicken schnitzel, all for the same price. There's a few others on the menu as well.
1: Okay. All right. Well, thank you for that, John. Sounds like a pretty decent bargain. There's obviously bargains to be had. A few people have texted asking about whether are there apps or anything that show you where to get meal deals?
2: There used to be a one called Happiest Hour that was quite active, but they've kind of, I don't know, maybe just lost a little bit of momentum there. But yeah, usually you kind of just hear about or you have to check like the pub's Instagram specials, which can get a bit time consuming.
1: What, looking at the individual pubs?
2: Yeah,
1: yeah,
2: which is
1: right.

0: you know, that's sometimes you got time for that if you're really just, you know, really hankering for it, but it is time consuming.
1: Yeah, okay. Daryl Turther is here, co-founder of Nongkrong Indonesian Festival. We're talking meal deals in Sydney this morning on Forever Yum, 1300 222 702. We'd like to hear if anyone's got like a list or an app or knows somewhere that you can go and find out where all the deals are. I had a year at uni in America about 11 years ago. And there was always sort of free food being offered at like various talks or you know, events. And some young uni student had developed an app that showed you where you could get free food at any time on campus.
0: Wow.
1: So you could just look up the time, you know, that you finished your class and it would tell you which bit of the campus there was free food available in.
0: Wow, that's amazing. Yeah.
1: That's what Sydney needs. 1300 222 702. Andrew's here from Lura. Good morning, Andrew.
2: Good morning, Hamish. There's a pub near the end of the Northwest Metro that does two meals for the price of one if you're a senior. It's really brilliant. I've been there many times. Last time there was a delay in the queue because a Filipino woman looked so young, she had to go back and find a handbag to produce a senior's card.
1: So they were checking IDs, were they?
2: Only if you didn't look right. I have no problem. She did.
1: You looked old enough.
2: Mature enough. Yeah, so she took it as sincere flattery.
1: Yeah.
2: All good.
1: I was going to say, I think that could well be interpreted as flattery. See, the thing about this, the two for one, my husband would love this, but he would go without me and just get the two meals.
2: Oh, no, you've actually got to point to the table where two people are sitting.
1: Oh, so you have to show that it's two of you.
2: Yeah.
1: Okay. Really appreciate that. Thank you very much, Andrew. 1300.
2: My pleasure, Hamish. Thank you.
1: Enjoy your meal deal. 1300 222 702. On the text line, James has got a question for you, Daryl. Can you get Nongkrong to update their website because we want to know about the Sydney Festival?
0: Oh, that's very fair. I actually was thinking about doing it yesterday, but I'll do that. I'll do that this weekend.
1: So you should have done it before you come on the radio.
0: sitting ducks here, ready to go.
1: Can you tell James anything about when it'll be, or are you still working on it?
0: Definitely, yeah. It'll be somewhere in mid to late August at this point. Yeah, it'll probably be somewhere in West or Western Sydney.
1: So here's an interesting version of a meal deal. Someone's saying, we go to a cafe in Yarrawonga. It gives you a biscuit and a small helping of shredded chicken for the dog.
0: Wow.
1: So, like, the meal deal is not for two people but is for you and the pet.
0: Well, it's a bit like a baby chino, isn't it? Baby chinos, you know, they're free and they come with a coffee as well. But, yeah, I love that. Expanding.
1: Peter's here from Pennant Hills. Good morning, Peter.
3: Hello, Hamish.
1: Tell me about your local cafe, please.
3: Actually, Lambie Heights is a cafe. I can't remember the name of it, but if you've done 10,000 steps and you can prove that on your device, they will give you a $2 coffee,
1: which
3: I think is a fantastic deal, particularly because if you've done 10,000 steps by coffee time, you've gone for some early morning exercise. And you can reward yourself with a coffee.
1: So are you working this into your routine? Is that what you're saying, Peter?
3: Well, I wish I could say that I took advantage of it more than I do. I normally reach 10,000 steps, but it's normally by about bedtime. So I'm not having a coffee then. But if I do get up early in the morning. Also, I'd like to make a comment about all these people calling up about seniors discounts. Given the recent wealth distribution statistics that we've seen in this country, I think there should be, we get rid of that seniors discount and offer it to maybe the younger generation discount, and they can put the rest of it towards a home deposit.
1: Maybe like an income tax paying discount.
3: Anyway, thanks for that.
1: You might be onto something there, Peter. You may also have started intergenerational warfare on another friction point.
3: Yes, multiple fronts. Righto.
1: Thanks very much, Peter. Have a great day. 1300 222 702. Yeah, are there other kinds of discounts, do you reckon?
0: Well, there's kind of these gamified ones. There's another frozen yogurt chain that does a similar thing with the 10,000 steps. If you manage to get it done, I think they give it to you maybe for free or cheap. I did remember one.
1: I think I'd be into that.
0: Yeah, I think it's quite.
1: I like an incentive.
0: Yeah, I remember a few years ago, my brother, there was a burger chain offered like for Movember. If you achieved a certain, I think, amount of donations, he, he would get a burger every day. And I think he ate a burger every day for November.
1: There was some day last year that we looked at covering. I think it was sort of a commercial thing, it turned out, so we didn't. But I think there was a day where you could swim for free at pools if you turned up with a banana.
0: Oh.
1: Was that what it was? It was something like that. It was very weird. It didn't make any sense to me, but it was some. It was kind of a marketing campaign. Vicky's here from South Maruta. Very good morning to you.
4: Yeah, hey, Hamish. How you doing?
1: Yeah, very well. I was wondering to myself, where is South Maruta? But the producers have left me a note saying just south of Wiseman's Ferry.
4: That's it.
1: Must be beautiful where you are.
4: It is absolutely beautiful here. There's a pub on Windsor Road at Rouse Hill. It's been there for decades. Everyone knows it. Now, this is not only a seniors thing. If you have a seniors card, yes, you get a one for one, well, buy one, get one free meal, Monday to Friday, lunch or dinner, any main meal on the menu. So if my main meal is 25 and yours is 30, we'll pay 30 between us, which is great. But a lot of the local papers also print out their vouchers, so anyone can use those. It's not just a seniors thing.
1: Okay.
4: But then probably young people don't pick up the local papers. But anyway, that's that. I just wanted to quickly address that other guy who said that, you know, old people shouldn't get discounts. I'm on 25 acres here. I know I'm very blessed. But, we've got our homes and we've paid our deposits because we didn't go out for dinner. we had dinner parties. You know, everyone bought a course.
1: So that's the way to save.
4: Yeah. Yeah. And it's fun. It's fun. You haven't got waiters hovering around. There's no, there's no pressure. It's, it's a much more social way of doing things, stuff anyway. I'm a chef by coincidence, but
1: well, Diane says I'm standing up for seniors. We don't want the huge meals that young people want anyway, with their huge appetites.
4: I happened to go to this pub for lunch last week, and I just wanted an entree. But the deal is available for main courses, but they've got a fantastic range. The food is top class, and certainly no leftovers.
1: All right.
4: Big shout out.
1: Well, you enjoy your beautiful morning south of Wiseman's Ferry. See you later, Vicky.
4: Thanks, Hamish. Bye.
1: James O'Loughlin is
5: these
1: here.
5: Young people with their huge appetites. I mean, they're ruining this country. All these young people eating all the food.
1: But we did get a really interesting suggestion of a working age discount.
5: Okay.
1: Because there's discounts for students and there's discounts for seniors.
5: Yeah.
1: The suggestion was, what about a working age discount?
5: Right.
1: Maybe this is just a discount on everything for everyone.
5: I mean, discounts are great for everyone. What about 10% off if you can prove you're a person? That would be good and not. I like the idea that if you only eat three quarters of your schnitzel, you can get a refund.
1: Well, Diane says, I'm happy to pay 75% for a half-sized meal.
5: Yeah, I think that makes sense because some meals are too big, right?
0: Yeah, it is very common in Indonesia. You can get a half portion for 75% of the price.
1: Well, in a way, this is the Padang cuisine, right? Because they show you all the options and you can just take a serve.
0: Yeah, that's right. You don't have, you're going to have half the amount of rice. You can choose it.
1: Yeah.
5: That's nice. And then you can get seconds and pay.
0: You can get fifths if you wanted to. Yeah. You pay more. Yeah.
1: James, what's coming up on Arvo's?
5: I really like eating. Restaurants, I really like eating more than there is. I always feel like I wish there was a bit more. So I need a specific. Two things. Our producer Ella is going to Borneo. We need people to tell us what Borneo is like because she's done no research.
1: Kota Kinabalu.
5: There you go.
1: Climb Mount Kinabalu.
5: Okay. That's the first suggestion. So we need
1: Indonesian or Malaysian Borneo?
5: I think she's going to both. I don't know. So that's our little research.
1: Because Daryl here is from Indonesia. Maybe you need to get him to hang around.
5: Hey, okay.
0: I've never been down to Kalimantan or this Indonesian part of Borneo, but it's got an amazing, variety of food. There's a really strong Chinese influence, for example, lots of indigenous food. But
5: yeah great.
1: We have to get to the news. That's all coming up. Daryl may be back for afternoon.
5: Nice.
1: It's news time, 11 o'clock.
6: It's 11 o'clock. Good morning. Tony Matthews with ABC News. Bondi gunman Naveed Akram has been charged with 19 additional offences at a court hearing in Sydney today. The 24-year-old was already facing 59 charges after the shooting at a Jewish festival at Bondi Beach in December, in which 15 people were killed. Akram's defence lawyer, Leonie Gattani, today told a Sydney court that paperwork for 19 additional charges has now been filed. Outside court, she said the additional charges didn't come as a surprise.
7: But a matter of this magnitude, it's not unusual for additional charges to be laid. So it's a process now that we've got to follow, and that's essentially all we can say at the moment. The matter is still subject of suppression and non-publication, so it's probably best that we leave it at that.
6: Prime Minister Anthony Albanese has renewed Australia's call for a permanent ceasefire in the Middle East as the US military launches fresh strikes on Iran. Political reporter Lexi Junowick has the details.
8: The United States has begun launching what it's called self-defence strikes against Iran after the downing of an American military helicopter and what it's described as unjustified Iranian aggression. Mr. Albanese says he's received two security briefings this morning about the situation in the Middle East, and he's very worried about the human and economic impact of the escalating war.
9: We're a long way away, but we're impacted here each and every day.
8: The Prime Minister says the government will make an assessment on whether to extend the halving of the fuel excise, which is due to conclude at the end of this month.
6: Woolworths has confirmed it will outsource corporate jobs, with consultation with staff getting underway today. The retailer would not confirm how many of its 10,000 corporate employees would be affected, but the ABC understands hundreds will be impacted in teams including people, IT and finance. The supermarket giant says the move is in order to remain competitive with the rapid expansion of international players in the market and to ensure it's offering the best value for customers. The Disability Discrimination Commissioner has told an inquiry examining draft legislation paving the way for billions of dollars worth of cuts to the National Disability Insurance Scheme. The bill will disadvantage women. More from National Disability Affairs reporter Naz Campanella.
10: Rosemary Kayes is the first witness on day two of the hearing. She's told the inquiry proposed changes to the NDIS legislation, including expectations parents would take on increased responsibilities, would adversely affect mothers who typically perform caring roles. She says one of the key goals of the scheme was to unlock the productivity of carers and women, and this change would represent a backward step. The Senate inquiry has received more than 4,000 submissions in just 2 weeks, and advocates have been calling for the hearings to be extended to allow for further consultation.
6: Two people have died in a truck and car crash on the New South Wales south coast. Brooke Chandler reports.
11: Emergency services were called to the Princes Highway near Mortimer Road at Falls Creek, south of Nowra, around 8 o'clock this morning to find that a truck and car had collided, blocking the roadway. Police have confirmed the driver and passenger of the car have died and are yet to be formally identified. The driver of the truck had to be freed from the wreck and has been airlifted to hospital with serious leg injuries. Police have established a crime scene and are investigating the cause of the crash. The road remains closed in both directions.
6: Afghan authorities have cracked down on a protest over women's dress codes, with eyewitnesses saying police opened fire. Eliza Getzi has more.
12: Witnesses say at least 100 people were gathered in the western city of Herat, with gunshots ringing out as they clashed with police, leaving several people injured. They were rallying against the arrest and detention of more than a dozen women over dress code violations. Protests are rare in Afghanistan, which has been run by the Taliban since 2021 after the chaotic withdrawal of US-led forces. The government enforces a strict interpretation of Islamic law, including restrictions stipulating women can only go out in public when wearing full hijab and face covering with only the eyes visible. The UN says the arrests raise serious human rights concerns.
6: And conservationist and TV personality Robert Irwin has been announced as host of this year's Logie Awards. To the weather for New South Wales, rain and the chance of thunderstorms about the northern inland plains and upper central west. Scattered showers elsewhere on and west of the ranges, except in the far west, with isolated showers along the coast. Sydney's weather, the high chance of showers and a top of 23.
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17: There's a journey that a lot of guys are taking on the internet these days. It starts with self-improvement videos on YouTube and TikTok, like physical fitness, grooming, that kind of thing. And then the social media

0: in each. And the other bloke owned the other three. I owned one. He used to pay all the levies. Once a year, he'd send me a bill, I'd pay him. And then about 4 or 5 years ago, he sold his share, and I discovered after getting overdue notices. So I went about setting it up. We had a strata number, nothing at all. So I've got all that up and running. There was a bloke in Unit 4 who asked the others if he could put in a garden shed come garage at the back of his place. We said no. Being an ignorant person, he did it anyway. He sold it some years ago when I made him pay strata levies, sold the building. The woman who's bought it now wants to know who's responsible for insuring that garden shed. Is it the strata or is it her property?
1: That's a tricky one. Yeah. My guess would be that she has bought the property with the liability because there's no bylaw, obviously, I'm guessing, allowing that shed to be there. So the shed is her property. And if she says, well, I'm not going to insure it, this is your responsibility, you can say, great, we're knocking it down. If you say it's our shed, we're knocking it down. So she can't, you know, she has to take responsibility one way or the other.
0: Council approval was not got originally. The council now are aware of it and accepted that it's there, so that's not an issue.
1: But it is an issue if the owners' corporation, as the majority on the owners' corporation, don't want it there and don't want to take responsibility for it, and the lot owner is refusing to take responsibility for it, then you're in a position where you can say, great, if you're saying this is our shed, then we've decided to remove it. But the sensible approach is to say to her, how about we pass a bylaw that allows you to keep the shed and you take responsibility for it and you can start paying insurance for it?
2: Good luck, Bob. Jimmy Thompson is with us from flatchat.com.au. Any strata questions, queries, conundrums answered by him, give us a call, 1300 222 702, or the text 0467 922 702. You're a big fan of the sensible approach, aren't you?
1: I think I've learned that from you.
2: Oh, really?
1: I think you're the master of compromise.
2: I do hate conflict.
1: There you go.
2: Yeah.
1: See, I've just absorbed this from you.
2: That's good. I'm glad I've been.
1: You've had an effect on the whole of strata, James.
2: I'm so glad. I often feel like I'm a bit of a passenger in this segment because I don't know much, but I'm glad.
1: It just occurred to me, I feel as if I'm having an exam, a public exam, every 2 weeks.
2: Yeah, exactly. Exactly. And you're getting high distinctions, I think. You almost
1: I hope so.
2: All of them, right. Mariana, what would you like to know?
3: Hey there.
2: Hey.
3: We have a huge stray cat problem. We're in a block of 12, unit of 12. Next door to us, there's a block of units on either side, actually. And people are feeding them, but they love to do all their business on our property. And we've also had someone in our building now start feeding them. And it just leaves, obviously, dry food around and empty containers and a million cats who are actually killing the native birds. So we've got these native pigeons in the area. And, it's just gross.
2: But aren't they cute?
3: No. One's got a bung eye, a bit of a broken leg. Like,
2: oh, come on. You should feel sorry for the one with the bung eye.
3: I know. Apparently I should, but there's too many of them, and, right. And the smell is horrendous.
1: So are these stray cats?
2: Sorry, just before you go on, if it ever comes to a strata meeting, don't lead with, well, one's got a bung eye. Don't lead with that. Jimmy?
3: Yeah, of course. We feel sorry for them.
2: Of course. But, yeah, Jimmy?
1: My recommendation would be to get in touch with a local cat protection society or group and ask them what they do. A lot of they do with stray cats is they come in and they trap and release, but they neuter them. So that cuts down the cat population immediately. As far as people
2: feeding
1: them...
2: Where do they release them?
1: Yeah.
2: Where?
1: Where they live.
2: Oh, blood back.
1: Yeah.
2: Okay.
1: Often, or try and find new homes for them is the other thing.
2: Yeah.
1: Sorry, I should have said that. So they'll find homes, they'll find foster homes for them or adoption. But what they don't want is people coming along and trapping the cats or harming the cats. So they are, you know, people put money into these charities, the cats get trapped, they get taken away and neutered, which solves the future problem, and quite often they will be found new homes.

0: You said your friend had a Stephanie, you couldn't have a Stephen. I mean, they're...
1: Yeah. I felt that was taking her name.
0: Stealing her thunder.
1: The male version of her kid. And that one was about 6 months old than this one, you know, and I thought, no, I can't do that to her. And it took me a while before I said to her, you know, I wanted to call Brendan Stephen. And she said, oh, I wouldn't have minded, I would. But you don't turn around when you pop the baby out and say, hey, I know you've got a Stephanie, but I want a Stephen, you know.
0: Yeah, I understand.
1: You want the name to be very individual.
0: Yeah, no, that's very true. Mm. That's very true.
1: So well, it was really Mum who made me feel I was making the right choice.
0: Well, he sounds like a lovely boy, Stephen, probably more than a boy now.
1: Oh, yeah, a father of three and a chef and loving people. That's what it is. He loves people.
0: And do you live near him?
1: No,
0: That's hard, isn't it?
1: No, 6 hours away. It's not good, not good. Yeah. Three grandchildren I don't see
0: too often. But
1: he is definitely the one who is always probably going to be the best daddy. Of the three. I've had four sons, and I would say that he would be the best daddy. And
0: the other three are listening.
1: One daughter, and she was meant to be my last, but my oldest one was killed, so that's when I had the fourth
0: son. I'm so sorry.
1: But the daughter, okay, I'll give you her name. Just listen to her, see if you can say what it is. N-G-A-I-R-E.
0: Nairi?
1: Well, you see, I'm a Kiwi. It's Nairi.
0: Nairi. It was so nice to talk to you, Glenys. Thank you so much for calling. That was absolutely lovely. In Newcastle and across regional New South Wales, you hear Kylie Morris, and in the Illawarra, it's Nick Reinberger. The Angels on tomorrow. Tomahawk Tom Reedy. How long is that going to stick
2: how
0: for?
2: Long?
0: Hopefully your whole life.
2: Ever since, I've been getting text messages saying, hey, Tomahawk.
0: I'm so pleased
2: so
0: about
2: it's stuck.
0: That.
2: Yeah,
0: I'm
2: thanks
0: so
2: a lot,
0: about that.
2: Paul at Dural.
0: The reason where I've got the Angels on tomorrow is that is it 30 years since the release of Am I Ever Going to See Your Face Again?
2: Yeah, wow. There you go. Yeah.
0: They're going to play it.
2: They're going to play it.
0: And everyone at home can sing along
2: can
0: with
2: sing
0: the
2: along
0: bit,
2: with the
0: added hit.
2: Bit.
0: Yeah.
2: Great song, though.
0: Do you have a favourite, Stephen or Susan?
2: Can I just say it was really lovely hearing Jeff Toga call up about his son. And then Jeff's come on the program with us quite a bit. And just terrible, absolutely terrible thing that happened to Stephen Toga, his son, the paramedic. And he's just taking this fight to the government to try and improve protections for paramedics. It was really lovely hearing Jeff just come on. And, of course, that is his favourite, Stephen, understandably. And it was lovely hearing from him. I don't know if I have any Stephen or Susan's close enough.
0: I have to correct myself, by the way, about the Angels. It's the 50th anniversary of that song.
2: Definitely 70s. Yeah,
0: definitely. 76.
2: 76.
0: What was I thinking?
2: Yeah, definitely 76.
0: They weren't competing with Pearl Jam?
2: No.
0: And Nirvana?
2: No, not at all. I always loved the genesis of that extra bit in the song. I remember them explaining that. Somehow it just came out of nowhere after they've been playing it for months and months and months at a live gig in like regional Queensland.
0: So if anyone doesn't know, am I ever going to see your face again? Then the crowd think, no way, thingo off, get thingoed.
2: Get thingoed, There's a few swear words in there, but it's taken off. But apparently it started in like regional Queensland or something. They just travelled down the East Coast at every gig they played, and they were there what is going on here?
0: It scans so well.
2: It does. Yeah, it does well. It does well. Do I have any Stephen or Susans close enough to absolutely, I mean, they're lovely people, but does it have to be someone I have a personal connection to? Or can I say
0: Stephen
2: Spielberg?
0: You can say Spielberg. Steven Spielberg.
2: Spielberg's my Stephen. Good. Is that all right, or is that just a bit of a cop-out? I'm a film man. So
0: okay, sure.
2: Stephen Spielberg.
0: That's fine.
2: Stephen Sondheim. Bit of musical theatre.
0: Oh, I forgot Sondheim. He's amazing.
2: The late Stephen Sondheim.
0: He's full.
2: A lot of great Susans, Stephens and Susans around.
0: They sure are.
2: It's a great chat. But I think I'll go for Spielberg.
0: Okay.
2: New film out as well.
0: What are you doing in Drive?
2: Western Sydney Airport. Do you think that my entire life, I don't remember there was a time when they weren't talking about a second Sydney Airport.
0: Or a very fast train to Newcastle.
2: Yeah, that's true. Yeah, well, that's still going on. But it still seems surreal to me that there is a terminal out there at Little Badgerys Creek, as it was known, and there will be flights taking off there soon. Yeah. I just find it so bizarre. We have a date. We have a date. The first flight's going to head off to the Gold Coast in late October. So the CEO of the Western Sydney Airport will be joining us after 3 o'clock to chat about how it's all going to work. And freight planes are starting from next month, the 28th of July. Wow. How's next the terminal month. Going? Yes, soon. Mm. I find the whole thing, it just felt like a pipe dream my entire life. And I grew up in Western Sydney. So I was like, yeah, it's never going to happen. You know.
0: Are there going to be less like domestic flights to Melbourne and Brisbane from the Mascot Airport?
2: I'm not sure what the balance will be because I doubt it. Look, at first I'll say no because Jetstar are operating 14 flights to Melbourne weekly from the airport, but Qantas is not starting until the 28th of March and there'll only be four and much smaller planes on its fleet that only carry 96 people. So I hazard a guess, certainly initially, no. I don't think you're going to see a sort of a drop in the number of domestic flights from Kingsford Smith because there aren't the flights leaving Western Sydney Airport that will balance that out, if you know what I mean.
0: The big question is, take the entire Sydney population, what proportion of that population is the Western Sydney Airport closer to?
2: And let's not forget the transport issues. So the metro heading out there.
0: Does it take less time to get to?
2: Exactly. Yeah. And you've got to drive at the moment. The metro, the train, will not be finished until 2028. So you're looking at a year and a half to 2 years of really only having driving as your only way of getting out there, right? Yeah. So exactly. So
0: I love that train to the airport, the Mascot Airport.
2: The Mascot Airport, yeah. It's going to be interesting. It's a slow transition, it seems. Not a huge number of flights taking off there at the moment, which I guess was expected. So will there be a huge difference at Kingsford Smith initially? I doubt it, but we'll find out. We'll find out after 3 o'clock. That is coming up.
0: Coming up with Should I? I Will, Tom Tomahawk Reedy.
2: Thank you, mate.
0: Talk to you tomorrow. It's 3 o'clock. Time for the news.
3: When you need the details.
4: The report calls for police and prosecutors to strengthen their systems for identifying cases of modern slavery.
3: When it needs to be discussed.
5: It's those people on the lease bearing that burden of inflation and rising costs.
4: It's on 702 ABC Sydney.
6: Story with ABC News. The US military says it's hit more than 20 Iranian targets as conflict intensifies again in the Gulf. More from Eliza Getzey.
7: In retaliation for American bombs, Iran's Revolutionary Guard says it's attacked a US military base in Jordan using long-range missiles, with Jordanian forces saying they've shot down five of them. Bahrain and Kuwait have also activated air defences against Iran as the conflict spills once more across a growing number of Gulf nations. The fighting reignited after an American Army helicopter crashed into the Strait of Hormuz. The two crew on board unharmed and rescued by drone boats. But US President Donald Trump, blaming Iran, said responding was a necessity. US Central Command now says its self-defense strikes are complete, but that US forces remain vigilant and postured to defend against unjustified Iranian aggression.
6: Advocates say women and girls with disability will be at risk and isolation and harm, including domestic violence, if draft legislation paving the way for reforms to the National Disability Insurance Scheme go ahead unchanged. The details from National Disability Affairs reporter Naz Campanella.
8: Sophie Cusworth from Women with Disability Australia has given evidence to the three-day inquiry examining the bill. It proposes to cut spending on categories within the NDIS, such as funding to get people out into the community using support workers to attend appointments, and place greater responsibilities on parents to provide care for their children. Ms. Cusworth has told the hearing social and community participation for women with disability could mean their only contact outside their home. She said it was important they were being seen by people who knew when something was wrong. Government agencies are yet to give evidence to the inquiry.
6: Neil Danaher is being remembered for his humility, strength and resilience at his state funeral at the MCG. Prime Minister Anthony Albanese and Victorian Premier Jacinta Allen are among those who've paid tribute to the MND campaigner and former Australian of the Year. His wife, Jan Danaher, spoke of the challenges his family faced together and the impact he's had on the MND community.
9: It wasn't easy. It was incredibly difficult. But we faced each challenge together and we never gave up. But MND doesn't define Neil. Neil is defined by his character, his integrity, his humility, his honesty, his strength and resilience.
6: A man charged with stabbing a 28-year-old man to death in Wollongong last year has faced court. Grace Crivellaro reports.
10: Christopher John Brennan didn't appear in the online bail court this afternoon, nor did he apply for bail after he was charged with murder over the alleged 2025 stabbing of Brandon Yates and charges relating to a separate incident. The 41-year-old man was arrested at a Wollongong property this morning, almost 10 months after 28-year-old Mr. Yates was discovered with a stab wound to the chest at an apartment complex in the Wollongong CBD last August. The 28-year-old

0: Mr. Yates was taken to hospital, but he died several days later. Mr. Brennan will return to court in August.
1: A former oyster farmer and US Marine billed as an outsider candidate has won the Democratic Senate primary in the state of Maine. Graham Plattner has never previously run for office and has faced scrutiny over online posts, a Nazi-linked tattoo, and allegations he sent explicit texts to women. He'll face Republican Senator Susan Collins in November in a contest that could decide which party controls the Senate. Mr. Plattner has told supporters he's determined to win the seat and block President Donald Trump's agenda.
2: If we want to dismantle ICE, win back the Senate, check Donald Trump's power, and take back ours, as Maine goes, so goes the nation.
1: China's President Xi Jinping says he and North Korean leader Kim Jong-un have reached an important consensus, agreeing to safeguard regional and global peace in a thank you message broadcast on North Korean state media. Mr. Xi's two-day visit to Pyongyang was his first trip to North Korea in 7 years. In the message carried on broadcaster KCNA, he said relations had entered a new historical stage while expressing hope to meet Mr. Kim again. And 2 months after the Artemis II made a historic trip around the moon, NASA has unveiled the crew for number 3. The mission marks the next step in the plan to eventually land astronauts on the moon with the help of either SpaceX or Blue Origin. The two companies are in a race to deliver the best lunar landers for the project. To the weather for this afternoon, rain and the chance of thunderstorms about the northern inland plains and the upper central west. Scattered showers elsewhere on and west of the ranges, except in the far west. Isolated showers along the coast. Partly cloudy in Sydney, partly cloudy with a shower or two tomorrow, a top of 23. A possible shower Friday, 21. Partly cloudy Saturday and 22. It's 3:05.
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6: Here we go. Thanks for joining us this Wednesday afternoon. I'll just clear this up first up. Thank you for your texts already. Yes, I found my wedding ring from yesterday for people who missed it. And found is the wrong word. It was on the bedside table, right? So was it ever lost or was I just silly? But thank you for caring. Thank you for asking already this afternoon. The wedding ring is comfortably on my finger this afternoon after that slight panic yesterday. You know, it's been quite a while, as in my entire life, that we've been hearing about this idea of a second Sydney airport at Badgerys Creek in the west. And it still feels pretty surreal that there is now a terminal there. There's a runway. This is actually happening. And now we have a date for the first passenger flights, the 25th of October. The first commercial passenger flight will be heading to the Gold Coast with freight to begin next month.
7: We've taken a lot of time and effort to try and get the flight paths right and really work as much as we can with the local community, bearing in mind an airport is, by its very nature, going to have aircraft noise around it as well.
6: It's the Federal Transport Minister, Catherine King, there. By the way, in case you're thinking of booking the first flight to the Gold Coast on that date, we've just checked. Sold out already. I'm not surprised. I imagine a lot of people might have been wanting to hop on that plane when the sale first opened this morning. Totally sold out. The airport CEO will be joining us in a moment. Also coming up, Iran and the US are trading fresh strikes as the conflict in the region widens. You might be hearing this in the news a little later this afternoon. We'll have an update from Washington. And closer to home, a bit later on as well, we'll be taking you to Camden. A sad story there. The local football club's home has been gutted by fire. This is really a huge part of the community, this clubhouse. Hundreds of kids use it. It's used for mental health programs as well. And now the club needs help. So the president of the Camden Falcons will be joining us on the program this afternoon as well.
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6: Bronwyn Martin from the Transport Management Centre. Good afternoon.
8: Good afternoon, Thomas. At Darlinghurst, there has been a multi-vehicle crash on William Street just near the Cross City Tunnel, so it's blocking one westbound lane. There are some emergency services on site there, so just be prepared for delays through there. Also be prepared to merge. At Chatswood West, there is a broken down van on Millwood Avenue on the approach to Lady Grange Drive. It's affecting the westbound traffic, so just take care if you're heading towards North Ryde. And at Winston Hills, one northbound lane of Windsor Road is closed on the approach to the M2. There is a broken down car in the right lane, so prepare to merge out of that one to get past. And at Auburn, the traffic lights are blacked out at the intersection of Chisholm Road and Mona Street. There's a local power failure in the area. Take care if you're heading through there. To the public transport, and the trains running pretty much to time at the moment. The light rail services, though, are not running between Circular Quay and Town Hall. That's because of some power supply issues, so if you do need to travel there, you can catch a train instead. You can plan your trip using a transport app or transportnsw.info. 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
6: It is 9 minutes past three. After 15 years of planning, 7 years of construction and a year of testing, the time has almost come for passengers to get the first chance to fly from the new Western Sydney International Nancy Bird Walton Airport. We have a date, the 25th of October. Does that feel a little surreal? It does to me. I've got to tell you, I can't remember a time in my life where there wasn't talk about a second Sydney airport. It always felt like a bit of a pipe dream to me, but it's here. It's all happening soon. Adrian, thanks for your text. Hi, Thomas. Referring to the second airport, I recall in 1973 when Gough Whitlam emphatically stated, "You're getting Goulston." It went through many more rounds before they finally settled on Badgerys Creek. Adrian, thank you very much for the text. Casts a revealing light, doesn't it? That it's not just me. There's been a lot of talk about this for decades and decades. So Jetstar will operate the first commercial passenger flight on the 25th of October. It's going to be an Airbus A320 and it'll jet off to the Gold Coast at 11 a.m. that day. In case you want to book a ticket, we've just checked in with Jetstar. Sold out already. Can't say I'm too surprised about that, but there'll be plenty more opportunities to take off from the new airport. Are you going to be on that flight? Do you have a ticket? I'm curious to know where you're travelling from in Sydney to get to the flight. Are you even coming from Sydney? Are you coming from interstate and you're listening now, but you really need to take off from that first flight on that date? It's completely sold out. Joining us now is Simon Hickey, the airport CEO. Hi, Simon.
9: Good afternoon, Thomas. How are you going?
6: Well, thank you. It's been a long time coming. How are you feeling that we now have a date with flights confirmed? Are you excited or are you a bit nervous?
9: Well, it's an exciting milestone and it's really testament to the over 10,000 people who have worked on this project and bringing it to life now. And it's fantastic that we've got the opening date announced, the 25th of October.
6: Now, important to note, that's for passenger flights, Simon. Freight operations begin soon, next month, the 26th of July. How is the development actually going? What's happening on the site at the moment?
9: Well, so, yes, we're getting ready for freight operations, as you say, 26th of July. What we're doing is we need to go through the final regulatory hurdles to make sure the runway is open. We're doing our final testing down in the cargo terminal, working with the cargo terminal operators to make sure they're ready. Within the terminal itself, then, with passengers, we're testing all of our systems and all of our baggage systems and everything else. We're making sure that all of our fit-out works, the food and beverage and all of the retailers in place in the terminal. We're getting actually the public are joining us to start to help with that testing, bring your bags, and we've got the bag, but throw them down the and pick them up on the other side of our bag system. And then we'll have commercial jets landing for test flights as well. So that's coming up soon.
6: Obviously, you know, one big difference between the two airports, Simon, is the curfew or the lack of. When will the airports start taking advantage of not being subject to that 11 p.m. to 6 a.m. curfew that Sydney Airport at Mascot remains under?
9: Well, we expect straight away that some of the freight operators will want to put some flights in at night time. What we've done is we've worked with the government to ensure that we have what they call reciprocal runway operations, which means that those nighttime flights will be operating predominantly from the south. And that reduces the noise for residents as they start that operation. So it'll be pretty soon after we start our freight operations that we'll endeavour in nighttime flights.
6: Just had a text in, please take this noise nightmare away from the Blue Mountains. And there's obviously been a lot of talk about that over time. Fair enough. Will many residents be hearing it, or are you confident that the flight routes have been designed with minimal disruption in mind?
9: Well, there's been a lot of consultation.

0: transportation on the flight paths. That was really the Department of Infrastructure were working on the flight paths, and they've now been formalised by the government and by Air Services. And so I think that, you know, there's been a lot of consultation continuing to work on noise mitigation. We've got noise mitigation on the ground. We've got noise mitigation in the air. There's obviously there will be some noise, but it's been minimised to the largest extent.
1: Just off the back of what you said a moment ago, Simon, so Sydney Kingsford Smith Airport operates on four main approach and departure paths, and pilots utilise different paths depending on things like the wind direction, the time of day, the noise sharing requirement, that sort of thing. Does the new airport have a similar versatility? You mentioned different paths a moment ago, but tell us more about that. Does it have a similar versatility with different paths depending on the wind, for example?
0: So there are different paths as you come in. So there are different tracks depending on where you're coming from, depending on what's happening with wind and other conditions. And as night, at night time, as I previously mentioned, what we'll be doing is predominantly aircraft will come, take off and land from the south. So there's less residential traffic there. That's away from the Blue Mountains as well. We'll be predominantly using the south, unless, of course, it's not safe to do so.
1: Okay, Simon Hickey is with us, the CEO of the new Nancy Bird Walton Airport. Someone just said, call it by the proper name. It's insulting to call it that. I absolutely did at the start of the interview. I called it Nancy Bird Walton Airport. Jen's asked, though, could you announce the name of it again? So you're Nancy Bird Walton. Jen would like to know the history behind that as well. Nancy Bird Walton, pioneering Australian aviator. Is that right, Simon? The angel of the outback, founder and patron of the Australian Women Pilots Association. Tell us a bit about that history, because she's truly an incredible Australian.
0: She was a fantastic aviator way back. She was known as the angel of the outback, and that was because she took medicine to outback towns that would otherwise have gone without. And so it was an incredibly important supply chain. She was a young woman when she was flying those outback routes, and clearly one of our earliest female aviators. So she was really fearless, I think. I met her. She's passed away now, but I personally have met her. And she was a phenomenal woman, lived a phenomenal life, and we're really proud that we're named after one of Australia's great female aviators.
1: Yeah, amazing. Became a fully qualified pilot at the age of 19 to become the youngest Australian woman to gain a pilot's licence. Really incredible. My father met her on a plane once, actually, flying somewhere, and said she was just a really, really a fabulous, beautiful individual and as you say, passed away in 2009. But really important to acknowledge that history. Simon, the airport is expected to serve up to 10 million passengers annually, but so far only four airlines have announced plans to operate there. So Jetstar, Qantas, Singapore Airlines and Air New Zealand. I note with interest, though, that Qantas will only be operating four flights per week to Brisbane and Melbourne, and only from next March with smaller planes from its fleet. Were you hoping for more interest at this late stage?
0: Well, they were our launch partners, and so we announced those as our launch partners. And obviously, as a greenfield airport, you know, we're going to grow over time and we'll grow based on demand. So we are starting with Jetstar, and obviously we're leading, by being at the end of October, we're leading into a leisure period. And so Jetstar is great. It's been stimulating demand for its traffic for years and years. And as we get through, and they'll do that really effectively through that Christmas period, which is a peak period for aviation. That's when lots of Australians love to travel around. And, of course, the Gold Coast, as you say, has already been sold out. And that's not surprising, but I think we'll see those seats continue to sell well. Qantas will start when the business traffic comes back, so that's in March, and they'll have Brisbane and Melbourne. And what I say to the people of Western Sydney is, you know, it's based on demand. So, you know, talk with your feet and come and experience your great airport in Western Sydney, and that will lead to more and more traffic. Now, we're talking to airlines around the world and we're talking to more airlines domestically, but you know, Western Sydney, come and experience your great airport that has been built.
1: There's been a lot of talk about a new potential ultra-low-budget carrier called Zinc Airlines being established there as well. Have you been involved in conversations about that?
0: Oh, look, I won't go through what commercial conversations we're engaged in. But let me say that we are engaged with lots of airlines. There's lots of interest. And once we get up and people are experiencing, once they experience this airport, it's a really, really nice airport. It is not just the latest airport. It is going to be Australia's best airport. And I think that people will, it's got a real wow factor. We've got technology that helps the whole journey throughout. It's seamless travel, so it's only 5-minute taxi time to get to the runway. So you're on your journey faster and you're home quicker. It's really well connected with that, particularly with the M12, which is a toll-free motorway. People are going to love this airport, and we can't wait to welcome people for that first experience on the 25th of October.
1: Okay. Someone's asked, what will the airport's three-letter identifier be? WSI, is that right, Simon?
0: WSI, yes. So WSI. We worked with IATA some time ago, and we've got WSI, yep.
1: Okay. Now, a few texts here. Louise from Katoomba says she'll continue to go to Sydney Airport at Mascot rather than Badgerys Creek because there's no public transport there, even though she's nearer geographically to the new one. So what's the point, Louise asks. Philip at Cogra has also said, how do we get to and from Nancy Bird Walton Airport via public transport? Fair enough point though, right, Simon, because the Metro was supposed to open at the same time. It could now be delayed until 2028. Is everyone going to have to drive at this point?
0: Oh, no. So there are five new bus routes that are starting up to connecting cities around us. That's starting up in July. And that'll be for workers as well as passengers. Up from Katoomba, you can get the train down to St Mary's, and then there'll be a free bus service. So the metro is slightly delayed, but until that metro opens, there's a free bus service. So there's no cheaper way to get to an airport than to just get down to St Mary's, hop off and jump on a bus. They're free, and they'll be replacing that metro until it opens.
1: Okay.
0: There's Ubers, there's rental cars, there's 6,000 car spots there. So there's plenty of ways to get to and from.
1: Okay, 6,000 car spots, as you say. That hopefully answers this listener's question about the parking situation. Dave has also asked a question as well, Simon Hickey. Will the airport be used as an overflow if, for example, weather causes major delays at Mascot? So instead of the flight being diverted to another capital or cancelled, could they alternatively land at Nancy Bird Walton Airport?
0: It will be a diversion for because it's a major airport. So, you know, that will be one of the diversion points. It won't be simply used for that because, you know, more than 50% of Sydneysiders live west of Parramatta today. So we're the third largest economy in Western Sydney. It's one of the fastest growing places in Australia today. And so it'll be a really popular airport in its own right. But, yes, it will be a diversion point if the weather in Sydney is shutting down Sydney Airport.
1: Okay, we've got to move on in a moment, but I just want to get this question in as well. This listener's texted in, I saw a picture of a kangaroo sitting on the runway. How can they guarantee that that won't affect planes as they are landing and taking off? Fair enough question, Simon?
0: We've got a terrific fence that goes around there. So there were some kangaroos that were airside. Obviously now they've all been moved off the airside. They're now on the landside, and there's a great fence that keeps all of them out. So there are no kangaroos that are in and around that runway, but there were when we were doing some building works and the fences were open.
1: Okay.
0: That's all been closed off now.
1: All right, thanks everyone for your questions. And Simon, all the best. We might be touching base again soon, but hope the road ahead before the 25th of October continues to go well. Thank you very much.
0: Thanks, Thomas.
1: Simon Hickey there, the CEO of the new Nancy Bird Walton Airport, and that official date now for the first commercial passenger flight, the 25th of October. It's going to the Gold Coast, but it's currently sold out. I love this text. Thank you very much. I was lucky to meet Nancy Bird Walton as a teenager, and she encouraged me to become a pilot. She was an older lady then, but so proud that this was named. But I'm so proud that this is now named after her. Thank you very much. Encouraging you to become a pilot yourself. That's lovely. It's 22 past three.
2: G'day, it's Hamish here. You've sent us your incredible Sydney sounds. Now, composer Charlie Chan has worked their magic, crafting a piece of music. 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

0: For the FIFA World Cup, that is the tournament's official song from Shakira called Day Day. I didn't realise this, but Shakira has actually done four official World Cup songs over the years. I like this one. What do you reckon? She'll be singing that song at the World Cup opening ceremony in Mexico, along with Burner Boy, who's also on this track. But if you want to catch that performance live, I hate to say, you'll have to get up at 3 o'clock this Friday morning. This World Cup is being officially hosted by Mexico, the United States and Canada. Now, it's not the first time multiple countries have hosted the tournament. It's certainly going to be a bit different from previous years, though. Someone who has watched many World Cups over the years, and I mean many, is Dr. Steve Georgiakis, an expert in the history of sport from the University of Sydney. And Steve's here now. Hi, Steve.
1: Good afternoon, Thomas. Thanks for having me.
0: How long have you been following the World Cup?
1: Officially since 1986. We had a teacher there at Fort Street High School who used to will in the TV. She was a fanatical soccer supporter, so we saw every game in 1986, which ironically was at Mexico. But I was aware of the World Cup from probably 1978, but 1986 was the big year.
0: Sorry, I laugh because you said you watched every game. Was there any learning going on at Fort Street if you're watching every single game of the World Cup?
1: Well, I won't mention her name, but not in her particular class.
0: Okay, fair enough. I remember there are other years, South Korea, for example, where it was shared, but can you explain how this year will work across three countries?
1: Look, most of the matches will take place in the US, and in those formative rounds when there's 48 teams that are competing, it's shared around a little bit more in both Canada and Mexico, but most of the matches will take place in the US.
0: There have been, you know, previous years where more than one country's hosted, as I said, but this seems to be on a far larger scale this year. If you're talking about Mexico, Canada and the US, teams and fans will have to fly quite long distances.
1: Look, the way we should all look at this is that there's a scale-up, and the size of the World Cup has now increased. There are now 48 teams. There's going to be 104 matches. I'm not sure if it's even possible to watch all of the matches in those early rounds. But it's a much bigger competition which takes in 48 different nations.
0: Do I hazard a guess that you might try to watch every single match, though?
1: I've taken leave for a month from my work. I've got 34 more assignments to mark here, and I can tell you I'm not that excited about it at the moment. But 3 a.m. on Friday, Mum's off to Europe. And my brother and I and my kids are moving into her house, and it's game on.
0: It's game on. You'll just be there the whole time. I'm interested to hear from you this afternoon. Are you looking forward to the World Cup? Are you as excited as Steve? Maybe you're going. Who are you supporting, apart from the Socceroos, of course? I can tell you it's an Italian-Australian. I'm not supporting Italy. They're not there. Give us a call, 1-300-222-702. You can flick me a text as well, 0467-922-702. Steve Georgiakis is with us from the University of Sydney. Steve, there have been a few rule changes. What should fans be aware of when it comes to rules on the field this time around?
1: Look, the most important thing to note here is that FIFA's trying to keep the ball in play as much as possible. They're not going to tolerate any of that nonsense, any of that time wasting. They really believe in this concept of fair play, and it's going to be reproduced on the field, but ultimately it'll mean more entertainment, more goals and more action.
0: Another change I saw is there'll be a halftime show at the final of the World Cup. I don't think that's been done before, has it? Is that an attempt to get more TV viewers?
1: Look, at the end of the day, the World Cup's going to be judged on the play that takes place on the field. Everything else is a sideshow. For those of us who love the sport, and the reason why it's the most popular sport in the world is because it is such a great sport. The focus will be on the soccer. The exploding scoreboards and Shakira with her fourth World Cup theme song, they add to the entertainment. But at the end of the day, we watch this tournament because it brings the world together, and it also generates a lot of anxiety and interest.
0: It does indeed. And everyone becomes a soccer fan all of a sudden. Now, we'll be cheering on the Socceroos. They're in Group D with the US, Paraguay and Turkey. Do we have a decent chance of getting through the group stage in your view, Steve?
1: Look, I'm not going to tell you I'm a betting man, but I think we'll struggle against the US. I'm sure Tony Popovich and the Socceroos are targeting that Paraguay match.

0: 15 or 20 minutes, we will definitely score a goal on some kind of a counter-attack. So I'm hoping a draw and a win in that first round, and then it's into the knockout phase.
1: Okay. I don't feel like you're going to see much daylight over the next few weeks if you're going to catch so many games, Steve, but enjoy. Hope it goes well, and thank you very much for joining us this afternoon.
0: Good on you. Thank you.
1: Good on you, mate. Steve Georgiakis there, an expert in the history of sport from the University of Sydney. So Shakira has she had that new song out, Die Die, for this year's World Cup. I reckon this one will always be a classic, though.

0: Waka Waka from 2010 there. What do you reckon? Do you prefer Die Die, the new one, or Waka Waka from 2010? Give us a call if you're going or how you're planning to, you know, celebrate the World Cup here. 1-300-222-702. I'd love to hear from you this afternoon.
1: This is Drive.
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0: While we're at it, what do you think of this? I was picking up a coffee on the way to work this morning and I could hear in the background this slightly familiar song, but it took a while to work it out because the version playing was so different to the original. It was the song Maniac from Flashdance, you know the one. She's a maniac, maniac on the floor. And she's dancing like she's never danced before. That singer was Michael Cimbello. Flashdance came out in 1983. But the version I heard this morning in the cafe was almost the opposite in sound. The singer is Lily Agnes. What do you think?

0: us before.
1: I reckon I like that one better. Way better. Anyway, I'd love your suggestions this afternoon if you've heard a great version of a mainstream song. Share it around. Flick me a text, 0467 922 702. I remember a few years back during COVID lockdowns, James Valentine was recommending songs to have on the background if you were working from home. And he played this one by the jazz great Chet Baker. The more

0: Not bad. I reckon I like the Chet Baker song better, the Chet Baker version better. Anyway, I'd love your suggestions. A great version of a mainstream song. 0467 922 702.
1: 702 ABC Sydney.
0: Traffic. 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Good afternoon.
2: Thomas, good afternoon. Baulkham Hills, the breakdown approaching M2 northbound or northwestbound on Windsor Road. Auburn lights are out, Chisholm Road, Mona Street, and the M5 on camera. Very slow. King George's Road out towards Moorbank Avenue. Bondi Junction, a breakdown is coming through for Sid Arnfield Drive westbound. I'm Jeff Wallace from ATN.
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0: At 28 minutes to four, let's get some news headlines. Adam Story, good afternoon.
4: Afternoon, Thomas. A growing number of Gulf nations are getting swept into renewed fighting between the United States and Iran. Iran has launched attacks in Bahrain and Kuwait, with both countries sounding alerts and firing air defences. Iran has also said it targeted an airbase in Jordan hosting US forces. Two people have died in a truck and car crash about 2 kilometres from a newly opened road safety upgrade. Emergency services were called to the Princes Highway at Falls Creek, south of Nowra, around 8 this morning after the truck and car collided, blocking the roadway. And Bondi Gunman Naveed Akram has been charged with 19 additional offences at a court hearing in Sydney this afternoon. The 24-year-old was already facing 59 charges. Be more news at 4.
0: Adam, thank you very much. Quick look at the weather on 702 ABC Sydney. Thomas Arete with you this afternoon. Hope you're doing well. It's a bit of a 22 day today. 22 in the city and in Camden and in Parramatta and in Cronulla. Currently 22. 23 in Gosford though. Bucking the trend today, 13 in Katoomba, 23 in Penrith as well. Partly cloudy for the rest of the afternoon, but expect a high chance of showers this evening. For tomorrow, 21 the top in

0: The city and in Penrith, partly cloudy, once again a medium chance of showers, most likely in the morning, with light winds. And on Friday, 21, the top in the CBD, partly cloudy, and once again a medium chance of showers in the morning and afternoon with light winds. We were chatting about the new airport in Sydney's west before with the CEO, and it's called Nancy Bird Walton Airport, Lynn at Cremorne Point. Good afternoon. You've got a story to share with us.
1: Hi, Thomas.
0: Hello.
1: Yes, I have. Hello.
0: What would you like to share?
1: Oh, look, many years ago, I'm not sure when, but let's say about 2010, I was at Tarramurra Station and I noticed this elderly lady looking a bit lost. And I said to her, you know, can I help you? And she said, oh, I'm looking for a taxi. And I said, well, where do you live? And she said, oh, you know, nearby. And I went, well, okay, hop in. And so, you know, I drove her home and we chatted away and pulled up outside her place. And she said, oh, well, do you know who I am? And I went, well, no. And she said, oh, well, I'm Nancy Bird Walton. And I went, hello.
0: Wow.
1: I know. And then she says, do you know who I am?
0: Again. Okay.
1: You know who that is? And I went, yes, of course I do.
0: So when she said Nancy Bird Walton, it clicked to you as to who that, like you knew that she was a pioneer of aviation. When you heard the name, you knew who it was?
1: Immediately.
0: Yeah, good. That would have avoided a bit of embarrassment, Lynn.
1: Oh, no, I knew exactly.
0: Wow. And so did you keep talking? Did she share some stories with you?
1: No, I think I was so flabbergasted that, you know, she just opened the door and hopped out and I went, wow.
0: It's funny. It's funny you say that, Lynn, because as I was saying before, my father was on a plane once and ended up sitting next to her. He was on the way somewhere and just started this conversation and similar thing. She was just like, I'm Nancy Bird Walton. He said she was just a really kind of softly spoken, humble, lovely person. And he just, you know, had a chat with her on this plane going somewhere. Yeah. So there you go. And you found her at a bus stop. Really lovely for you to drive her home, though, Lynn. That's very nice.
1: Oh, no trouble at all.
0: Thank you for sharing that. That's beautiful. I appreciate it. Thanks for the call.
1: All right. Thank you.
0: Take care. Have a good afternoon. Lynn there at Cremorne Point. Really important to remember the history of Nancy Bird Walton and obviously, you know, a really fitting name for the new airport out there in Western Sydney, an absolute pioneer of Australian aviation.
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0: Got some song suggestions coming in, some views about the World Cup as well that I'll share with you shortly. Thank you for your text. You would be familiar now, though, with the argument that platforms like Airbnb are contributing to the housing crisis, particularly in tourist centres, because, you know, if a house is listed for short-term holiday rental, it takes that house out of the market for a long-term rental, and the argument is it then drives up the price of any remaining rentals available for people to live in. I say that because for a few years now, the Blue Mountain City Council has argued for restrictions on Airbnb for that very reason. And things are getting interesting now because in a couple of weeks, Katoomba is playing host to the most popular day on the Blue Mountains calendar. It's the Winter Magic Festival. Tens of thousands of people go to this thing. It's quite incredible. It's been a couple of years since it's been held due to a lack of funds. In fact, even in 2024, it was scaled down from the normal event, which, as I say, usually attracts tens of thousands of people and has done so since the 1990s. Why do I say that now? Well, this year, one of the major sponsors of the biggest day on the Blue Mountains calendar is Airbnb. And it's quite a divisive subject in the mountains at the moment. You know, should Airbnb be sponsoring the biggest day on the Blue Mountains calendar, considering the number of residents, including the mayor, who are opposed to it even operating there? Jenny Curtin is a senior reporter with the Blue Mountains Gazette, who's here now. Afternoon to you, Jenny.
4: Hello, Thomas. How are you?
0: I'm well. Thank you for joining us. How did this sponsorship come about? Do you know who initiated it? Was it the festival or did Airbnb come along with a ton of money?
4: As I understand it, Airbnb came. There are a lot of conflicting reports, but as I understand it, the festival certainly reached out to many local businesses, companies and enterprises for some funds. They have the money for their traffic management, which is a major factor because the parade has to close the main entry into Katoomba. But I think it's a state government grant through council that

0: pays for that part. But then there's still a lot of extras, hiring, security, waste management, paying performers, all that sort of thing. So they've put their hands out to see if anyone could help with that. But as I understand it, Airbnb actually approached them. They offered a certain amount of money, and one enterprising member of the committee thought that they might be able to squeeze a little more out of them, which they did.
1: Okay.
0: And then who decided this, I don't know. But then the announcement was that it would be now called the Airbnb Winter Magic Festival Parade.
1: Oh,
0: The parade.
1: is it my understanding that's been wound back now? Like the Airbnb won't
0: It
1: be
0: has.
1: branding the parade.
0: That's right. It won't be branded there at all. The money is still coming in, but there was a great deal of kerfuffle about naming the parade after the organisation for the reasons you just cited: concern about homelessness, concern about a lack of long-term rental properties because of the proliferation of Airbnb and other short-stay enterprises.
1: Because the mayor, Mark Greenhill, who we reached out to come on this afternoon, he's busy, but he's been quite vocal about the impact of platforms like Airbnb on homelessness in the area. And he's indicated he won't attend the opening because of that decision by the organising committee. What about the position of the rest of the council, though? Is this a unanimous view, or are there mixed reactions to it?
0: No, it is unanimous that I was at last week's council meeting where the mayor raised this as a matter of urgency, well, to announce that he would not be at the opening ceremony because of the concerns about the effect of Airbnb on the, pardon me, local community. And his mayoral minute was actually passed unanimously. So I think well, certainly the 12 councillors are in agreement.
1: Okay. What's the feeling generally about it, though, based on your travels, Jenny? Because obviously the festival brings with it tourists, which is good for business, and Airbnb would argue, well, hang on, we bring tourists. That's also good. Is there an argument to say it's fair enough that an accommodation provider is supporting a festival like this in a community that's highly dependent on tourism?
0: That hasn't been an argument that's come up a lot. The argument has been against that this organisation is taking too much long-term accommodation, and the argument for is that this is a major festival, brings tourists to the town, brings a lot of money to the area, and so why, what is so offensive about taking their dollars to keep this parade, which is the main part of the festival or the main attraction? What's the problem about taking their dollars to keep this afloat?
1: So, I mean, obviously the festival needed the money. So the committee are arguing, are they, hang on, if we didn't have this money, it might not have happened at all.
0: Exactly. As it hasn't happened, as you mentioned, for the last couple of years. I mean, it's had a bit of a checkered history, with COVID, obviously, as most things have. But even the year before, well, in fact, 2018, the parade was called off because of financial, the costs of insurance, road closures, all the things associated with something that, as you said, brings, tens of thousands of people to Katoomba, had just escalated so far that for a year they felt that it couldn't be done. It did come back then in 19, stopped through COVID, came back in with a blast in 2023, but then the last couple of years has been a festival without a parade, which many people don't really regard as winter festival,
1: Yeah,
0: winter
1: you need
0: magic
1: the
0: festival.
1: parade, don't you? It's going to be interesting, the response. I'm hearing about protest T-shirts doing the rounds at the moment ahead of the big day. Have you heard anything like that?
0: I haven't heard of the protest T-shirts, no, but I wouldn't be surprised. There was a lot of angry exchanges, shall we say.
1: I can imagine. We'll keep an eye on how it goes. But look, as a Blue Mountains boy, always a great day on the calendar for me. Thank you, Jenny, for joining us. I appreciate it.
0: Pleasure, Thomas.
1: Take
0: Bye-bye.
1: Care. Thanks a lot. Bye-bye. Jenny Curtin there, senior reporter with the Blue Mountains Gazette. Interesting situation, though. How do you feel about that? Airbnb, a lot of people would argue Airbnb brings in the tourists. It's a tourism-dependent economy. But is this sort of a little bit too far when Airbnb becomes the major sponsor of the biggest day on the Blue Mountains calendar? They would, of course, argue the whole reason why it can go ahead is because of money that they are providing it, though. But the Mayor, Mark Greenhill, has said that he will not be involved in the opening parade as a result of that decision by the organising committee.
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1: Got some of your music suggestions in just a moment, but thanks for your text on the World Cup. Pip in Fairlight, love this. Pip says for at least the last 15 years,

is my colleague Brian, a solicitor, has saved all of his leave for the FIFA World Cup, taking a whole month off every 4 years. More recently, he's done the same for the Women's World Cup as well. So he'll finish up today handing over his practice while he takes a well-deserved break. While others go overseas or are off during the summer or school holidays, he loves nothing more than to settle in with the late night and early morning games of the World Cup while everyone else continues working away through the grim mid-year slog. It's great, Pip, and I hope Brian has a lovely month off. Terry says, I think the only thing that'll be more keenly anticipated than Shakira's opening song is Trump's response to it. Thank you, Terry. Perhaps you might be right. This listener just saw a couple working out of an electrical store with a 75-inch TV with the World Cup pick on the cardboard packaging. That says a lot, doesn't it? And, yes, Barrington says diving in the World Cup. When will they crack down on this? Don't reward diving with penalties. Yeah, an age-old point about, well, about the world game in general, I would argue, but certainly in the World Cup. Good point, Barrington, and thanks for this text as well. Hi, Thomas. I can't wait for the World Cup to start. The Socceroos are my number one team, and the Netherlands are my second because my dad was Dutch. Again, I can't wait. Lovely. Thank you very much for those World Cup texts and anticipation of the World Cup in a couple of days' time. Now, I've been asking you about some music suggestions here on 702 ABC Sydney. Your suggestions this afternoon, if you've heard a great version of a mainstream song, share it around 0467 922 702. Thank you for your suggestions so far. There are a few votes coming in on the text line for Sarah Blasco's version of this Cold Chisel classic. Oh.

think everything Sarah Blasco does is beautiful, to be honest, but Flame Trees, absolutely lovely. Thank you for that suggestion. Couldn't agree more. What about this? Here's the original of Valerie by the Zootons.

0: Beautiful. Lost Too Soon, I should say. Recorded with the fantastic producer Mark Ronson, I should say, but that is Amy Winehouse, of course, with her version of Valerie. Back from 2007. Thanks for your suggestions. Keep them coming. 0467 922 702. Your suggestions this afternoon if you've heard a great version of a mainstream song. Share it around.
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0: Traffic. If you're at Auburn on Chisholm Road at Mona Street, just take care there. The traffic lights are blacked out due to a power failure, so all directions of traffic currently affected on Chisholm Road at Auburn. At Merrylands on the M4, just on the off-ramp to Burnett Street, a truck has broken down, affecting westbound traffic at the moment. And at Bondi Junction on Sidinefeld Drive at Newland Street, a car has broken down. Moderate traffic conditions eastbound. One of three eastbound lanes are closed at the moment.
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0: At this time every week, we have a chat about trends in the fabulous, sometimes, world of social media. Today, given it's been 6 months since the social media ban came into effect, I'd actually love to hear from the teenagers, maybe listening in

0: the car. I hope do we have teenagers listening? Please tell me we have teenagers listening. If you're listening in the car and you're heading home from school, has it changed anything for you? I hear a lot of negative stories about the social media ban, you know, along the lines of my kids have just found a way around it. But is that the case? 1-300-222-702 is the number to call. I'm keen to hear from the teenagers in your family today. How do you feel about the ban? We're not going to, have you gotten around it? Tell us if that's what everyone is doing. It's all safe here. Let us know. 1-300-222-702. ABC producer Ella McCrindle is here as always. Ella, hello.
1: Hi, Tom.
0: This social media ban is interesting, but Apple announced some new controls this week. And according to the Prime Minister, this was partly prompted by our social media ban. Tell us about this. Do you know much about these new safety features and what sort of restrictions they place on kids using iPhones?
1: Definitely. So Albo says that earlier this week he received a call from Apple's chief executive telling him, hey, we're revamping our child protection regulations, and it's largely because of Australia's social media ban. So I imagine you'll probably get lots of calls and texts from probably the parents of kids, because the kids are still on their social media, telling you that they've made workarounds and they haven't even been banned at all. But I think it's important to recognise the ripple effects that the social media ban is having internationally and on these big tech companies. So in a few months' time, Apple is going to really change and improve the way that you're able to monitor your kids when they're using their iPhones.
0: Okay, how are they going to do that?
1: So there's a few things. I'll take you through some of them. Firstly, for searching on Safari, so, you know, Googling
0: Apple's browser for people who don't have an iPhone.
1: Exactly. Yeah, yeah. You now will need parental permission before accessing a new website.
0: What, every single website you search for?
1: You can choose this as a setting. So this won't come naturally. You'll actually have to go in and change these settings yourself as a parent.
0: But there'll be a set list of URLs, a set list of websites that you can actually access without your parents' permission, if that setting's turned on.
1: Pretty much, yeah. You can say, if it's a new website you haven't been to before, you're going to need me to tick off on it.
0: Yeah, okay.
1: Also, when it comes to messaging, you can choose who your kids can and can't communicate with. So there's a setting you can say you can talk to anyone in your contacts, but if it's a new number, you're going to need my permission.
0: Well, yeah,
1: that's another
0: right
1: one. They're improving the way that we block out images. So currently sexual images are blurred, but now that'll extend to gory and violent content.
0: When you're searching for an image.
1: Or if someone sends it to you.
0: Yeah,
1: so if
0: right
1: someone else sends your child a gory, violent or sexual image, it'll be blurred. And you can also get a notification telling you that they've received one.
0: The parent gets a notification.
1: That's right. Yeah,
0: right.
1: Yeah.
0: Gosh, kids are going to love this.
1: Yeah, I know. pretty intense. And when it comes to screen time as well, it seems now you can control pretty much everything. You can set what time their bedtime is, phone turns off. You can say what apps they're allowed to
0: remotely
1: use.
0: So you can do that from your phone that talks to theirs.
1: Uh-huh.
0: Wow.
1: Exactly. You can change this as you go if something's not working for you. It's really cool. You can change even what apps they're allowed to use during the day. So maybe you only allow them to use the phone call feature just in case of emergencies while they're at school.
0: Until they're out. Else. But they can't access the apps until they're at home in the house and you're supervising them.
1: Wow.
0: See, I, as a young parent, well, sorry, if I do say so, parent of a young child, I do sometimes get concerned. He's four, so he doesn't have a phone yet, but I do sometimes get concerned about when he does get one, not having a clue what he's going to be doing on it. So I actually think I welcome that sort of stuff. I imagine a lot of the kids listening might not. The Prime Minister has said that Tim Cook's actually contacted him and said a lot of this was inspired by Australia. That's pretty massive.
1: That's pretty massive. And look, if you want to look at it from a pessimistic perspective, I think a lot of big tech companies are realising now that if they don't make the regulations themselves, then governments are going to do it for them. So you could say this is Apple trying to get ahead of the curve a little bit. There were some discussions before the social media ban was brought in about actually regulating the devices themselves.
0: Mm-hmm.
1: And now Apple's getting ahead of it because, you know, if government stepped in, maybe it would be even more
0: That's
1: aggressive.
0: True. That's true. But I guess there's obviously a narrative here with tech companies saying, hey, if different governments around the world aren't going to do this, we'll just do it, which is sort of respectful in a way, you know. But off the back of this, you know, you seem to think it's catching on a bit more than this idea that being addicted to your phone might not be great, right? Let's get off the screens. Why do you think that's the case?
1: I mean, if you think back to when we took some serious action on cigarettes, right, people didn't all of a sudden stop smoking cigarettes because there was a bigger tax on it.
0: Mm-hmm.
1: They eventually stopped. Well, that was a big part. But they started to stop because the public health messaging broke through. Yeah,
0: this is not good for you.
1: Everyone now knows that.
0: Yeah, yeah.
1: And I think

0: the past 6 months, I'm really seeing people picking that up in everyday lives. Everyone says they're still doing it. They're still doom scrolling mm-hmm. endlessly. But at least now we know it's bad for us. So you can start to take some action to kind of wean yourself off.
1: So what sort of trends are people picking up instead?
0: You won't believe it.
1: Yeah.
0: Snail mail is back.
1: Snail mail's back. Write a letter to a friend.
0: Yeah.
1: Traditional pen pals are becoming a thing again. Wow.
0: Definitely.
1: That's cool. I hate to say, I can't remember the last time I wrote a snail mail letter to someone. I'm embarrassed to say that. When was the last time I put a stamp on an envelope and sent it? I don't know if I could tell you.
0: I can think of my last time, but it's too humiliating. You're going to be 14 years old.
1: It's probably the same for me. Yeah. Wow, so snail mail's on the up. That's so cool.
0: You can actually now sign up to a snail mail club where someone will send you, it's a subscription service, where someone will send you mail for you to open every month. Because who wants their regular mail? It's just bills, right?
1: Well, yeah,
0: so you've got to go to someone to give you the good stuff.
1: Well, a random person is just going to send you a letter. Like, who sends it to you?
0: So typically they're an artist of some kind, whether that be a writer or a painter or whatever, and they'll send you a little package, and it's all about being as whimsical as possible. It's this obsession with whimsy
1: at the moment.
0: And it'll have a beautiful old wax stamp on it, and it might have some poetry inside. And I suppose we laugh, but it's...
1: No, I like it. I like it.
0: This feeling that with AI slop on the internet and clipping that I was talking to you last week, the fact that a lot of what we're seeing online is actually just advertising. We're losing sense of what's real. It kind of feels like nothing we see is real online before.
1: I think that this is great. And you're right. The only mail you ever get is a bill. So let's make it interesting.
0: Yeah, something tangible.
1: I agree. Yeah. Frank's texted in, even though our son is 16, we pay for his iPhone and phone plan. So I love these new parental controls that Apple are bringing out. Bring it on, I say. Thank you for that, Frank. But I find there's a bit of a paradox here, right? Because they are still posting about these hobbies on their TikTok. As you rightly pointed out a moment ago, Ella, they're not deleting the apps. They're posting about not using the apps on apps.
0: You just had to call it out, didn't you?
1: Yeah. Sorry, it's got to be said.
0: Like everything, people have made it into a business now, right? So they're going to TikTok to share their videos. I mean, some of these are really profitable.
1: Yeah.
0: There's one woman in the US, she charges $11 a month for her art prints and recipes and letters. You get them. And so she's got 5,000 subscribers. That's, 55,000 US a month.
1: Gosh, that's all right. You do all right. Yeah. Here's an Australian TikTok creator talking about a snail mail company.
2: I run a witchy snail mail club and I wanted to actually open up one of these letters. It's wax sealed shut. It's my favourite part of it. So when you open it up, you get a witchy letter from me and a whole bunch of goodies. So let's go through the goodies first. Everyone will get a sticker. It's hand-drawn by me. You then also get journal prompts of the month.
1: That's general prompts of the month.
0: Journal prompts.
1: Oh, journal prompts of the month. Yeah. That's, I like it. That's nice.
0: It's nice. It's just encouraging you to get off your phone a little bit.
1: Let's bring some snail mail back. I'm going to, right, can I just say, so as you might have heard in afternoons, Ella, you're about to go away for 6 months or so. You know, this will be your last social chat with us for a while. So see you on the other side. Have a lovely trip. But can you write us a letter while you're away? Come on, bring the postcard back.
0: I'll do it, Tom.
1: That's
0: I'll do it for you and I'll do it for Drive. I know.
1: That was a no chance.
0: My voice said yes, my eyes said no.
1: No chance in the world.
0: I'll give it a try.
1: All right. We expect a snail mail postcard. Have a lovely trip and thank you very much. We'll see you in 6-odd months' time.
0: It's been a pleasure. Thanks, Tom.
1: Thanks a lot. Ella McCrindle there, educating me about social media, and we hope that she has a fabulous trip overseas. I want to get to a few more of your songs before we go to the 4 o'clock news. A couple of suggestions for Eleanor Rigby here by Zoot. Okay, let's give this a go.

from 1971. Thank you for that suggestion. I've got to say, I love Eleanor Rigby's probably my favourite Beatles song of all time, though, so it's hard to it's hard to beat the original when you're trying to cover any Beatles song. No easy feat, I should say. Here's a good one. We all know this one. Hello.

0: Okay, says Simon and Garfunkel. But prepare yourselves. Dean in Lismore, thank you for your text. As a 50-something amateur musician, singer and music fanatic, I can say with confidence that one of the all-time greatest covers is Disturbed's version of Simon and Garfunkel's Sounds of Silence. My personal opinion of the best cover version of all time, and I started my first job in a record store in 1985. Discuss. Thank you very much, Dean and Lisbeth. Disturbed, if you don't know, is a heavy metal band from Chicago.
1: In restless dreams, I walked alone.

0: The fabulous producers of Drive, Elizabeth and Michaela, have given me a giant thumbs down on the other side of the glass there, Dean. I've got to say, I think I know a bit of Disturbed. That's a very different Disturbed than what I'm used to, though. And touch the sound of silence. I rate it. I didn't know they covered it, Dean. Thank you for the suggestion. Keep them coming. 0467922702. More about electric vehicles after the news. It's 4 o'clock.
1: Adam Storey with ABC News. The Prime Minister has renewed Australia's call for a permanent ceasefire in the Middle East as the US military launches fresh strikes on Iran. Here's political reporter Lexi Junewick.
2: The United States has begun launching what it's called self-defence strikes against Iran after the downing of an American military helicopter and what it's described as unjustified Iranian aggression. Mr Albanese says he's received two security briefings this morning about the situation in the Middle East, and he's very worried about the human and economic impact of the escalating war.
3: We're a long way away, but we're impacted here each and every day.
2: The Prime Minister says the government will make an assessment on whether to extend the halving of the fuel excise, which is due to conclude at the end of this month.
1: Meanwhile, the Prime Minister has paid tribute to AFL legend and MND campaigner Neil Danaher at his state funeral at the MCG today. Danaher died 2 weeks ago, aged 65, after a 13-year fight with motor neuron disease. Mr Albanese says his determination, optimism and selflessness in his advocacy and fundraising was inspiring.
4: He was truly one of the most positive people I have ever had the honour of meeting. Yet not even he imagined that a cure would be discovered in time to save his own life. Finding a cure was always about saving the lives of others.
1: The Federal Health Minister has defended the government's plans to use automated decision-making as part of its NDIS changes. A Senate inquiry is currently underway into the planned overhaul of the scheme, with concerns raised about the move to allow computers to make so-called objective decisions about a claim, such as if it exceeds someone's funding plan. Responding to questions today, Mark Butler says automated processes will mostly be applied to administrative decisions.
5: There's obviously a level of automation in government systems right through government, both federal and state. Largely that is focused on more administrative parts of decision making rather than some of the really important decisions around eligibility.
1: The federal court has dismissed Mark Latham's appeal against a decision that found he defamed independent MP Alex Greenwich in a homophobic tweet. Sean Tarek Goodwin reports.
6: A federal court judge has dismissed an appeal against a judgment which ordered New South Wales MP Mark Latham to pay $140,000 to independent MP Alex Greenwich over a homophobic tweet in 2023. Mr Latham had appealed the determination that he had defamed Mr Greenwich, and the openly gay MP cross-appealed to increase the penalty. Justice Michael Wheelahan dismissed both appeals and directed the parties to confer on costs and return to court on June 17. Mr Greenwich described the outcome as justice, saying Mr Latham's comments subjected him to an avalanche of homophobic hate. Mr Latham has been contacted for comment.
1: Hundreds of anti-immigration protesters have taken to the streets of Belfast with vehicles and a house set on fire after a 30-year-old man who police say is a Sudanese refugee was charged with attempted murder. Barbara Miller has more.
7: That has immediately sparked these protests, and you have far-right figures like Tommy Robinson buying into this already, saying now is the time to go on the streets. Elon Musk retweeting Tommy Robinson saying you must protest loudly or they won't take notice of you. The idea being that governments, according to people of that anti-immigrant sentiment, are just not taking their concerns about borders seriously enough.
1: The world has just experienced the second hottest May since records began, underpinned by climate change and a developing El Niño weather pattern. The European Union's Copernicus Climate Change Service says the average global temperature last month was 1.42 degrees Celsius above the average pre-industrial times. It says extreme heat in Europe was in line with scientists' expectations of how climate change will affect the world's fastest warming continent. The El Niño weather pattern is expected to form in the coming months. And football's governing body FIFA says it's working closely with the Iranian Football Federation to find solutions for Iranian fans to attend their team's matches at the Men's World Cup. It comes after Iran's federation said its ticket allocation had been withdrawn by the United States just days before the tournament is due to begin. The World Cup, co-hosted by Canada, Mexico and the United States, starts on Thursday, and Iran's involvement has been plagued with uncertainty linked to the ongoing war in the Middle East. To the weather for the remainder of the afternoon, rain and the chance of thunderstorms about the northern inland plains and upper central west, scattered showers elsewhere on and west of the ranges except in the far west with isolated showers along the coast. Partly cloudy in Sydney this afternoon, partly cloudy with a shower or two tomorrow, 23, a possible shower Friday and 21. It's 4:05.
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0: So many music suggestions this afternoon. Lovely to hear from you. Keep them coming. 0467 922 702. I'm asking this afternoon if you've heard a great version of a mainstream song. Share it around, and as you know, always an excuse to play music here on 702 Drive, as you know. So let's play some more tunes. 0467 922 702. The Prime Minister has renewed Australia's call for a permanent ceasefire in the Middle East as the US military launches fresh strikes on Iran. We'll be heading to Washington for the latest a bit later, but Anthony Albanese has also responded to a new One Nation fundraising campaign that labels him a liar.
4: What people will weigh up over a period of time is, what's the policy on health? What's the policy on education?
0: The party's launched ads that say, stop Labor, fire the liar, and the Prime Minister's been pretty quick to respond. He says Pauline Hanson has made a career out of seeking to divide people and her party lacks policies in key areas. We'll take you to Canberra a little later. Tom McElroy from The Guardian will be with us. There's a bit to chat about on that front, with Australia's Disability Discrimination Commissioner warning the planned changes to the NDIS could keep women out of the workforce.
12: A major factor with the development of the NDIS, to be able to unlock that productivity ability of women to be able to go back into the workforce.
0: It's Rosemary Caius there. The Senate hearing examining the bill continues. And closer to home a bit later, we'll be taking you to Camden. A sad story there. The local football club's home has been gutted by fire. This is really a huge part of the community, this clubhouse. Hundreds of kids use it. It's used for mental health programs as well. And now the club says it needs help. The president of the Camden Falcons will be joining us a little later as well.
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9: Traffic.
0: Bronwyn Martin from the Transport Management Centre. Good afternoon.
13: Good afternoon, Thomas. At Collaroy, one northbound lane of Pittwater Road is closed near Alexander Street. There's been a two-car crash there, so it's the left lane that's affected. There is a tow truck now on site. At Rose Hill, all lanes of James Ruth Drive have just reopened near Hassell Street. There was a truck and car crash there a little earlier. The ditch up one northbound lane, but the traffic back to normal through there now. At Bondi Junction, there has been a car breakdown on Sid Einfeld Drive, one eastbound lane closed at Newland Street, so take care through there. And at Auburn, there's some fairly heavy traffic around the intersection of Chisholm Road and Mona Street, and that's because the traffic lights aren't working at that intersection. They are blacked out because of a local power failure, so just take care through there. To the public transport, and some of the T1 Western Line trains heading away from the city are running late. There was a person on the tracks at Kingswood a little earlier, so just give yourself some extra time there. And light rail services are running again between Circular Quay and Town Hall now that issues with the power supply have been fixed. You can also check the latest using a transport app or transportnsw.info, and for the traffic, head to livetraffic.com.
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0: Thanks for joining us this Wednesday afternoon. Hope you're doing well. It is 4:08. Are you on the road at the moment? Do you drive an electric car? Or maybe you've been thinking of buying one. What about charging them? Do you find it's easy to do that across Sydney, or is it something you have to carefully plan, particularly if you live in an apartment, for example? I'd love to hear how easy you find it to recharge other than in your driveway. I'm talking about public charging infrastructure around Sydney. Is it getting better? Do you have to do a lot of planning these days? Give us a call, 1300 222 702. You can flick me a text as well, 0467 922 702. Maybe you just find it too hard to take long trips, or maybe you've been lucky enough to find a free charging station. There are some around Sydney, near where you live, a free one. Well, I say all this because today the third annual EV Infrastructure Summit is taking place in the Sydney CBD, with hundreds of councils, energy companies, academics are all meeting to address just how to get a better framework together for charging stations, how to improve that infrastructure in a city like Sydney. One of the speakers there is Dr. Alina Deeney, Head of Energy and Infrastructure at the Electric Vehicle Council, who is with us now. Dr. Deeney, good afternoon.
14: Good afternoon. Thanks for having me.
0: Thank you for joining us. The number of electric cars has increased dramatically over the past few years. Do you feel as though the infrastructure for charging them has kept up?
14: It's a hard question to answer because we're coming straight out of a fuel crisis where EV take-up in the last few months has been substantial. We actually had nearly 30% of new car sales last month electric, whereas infrastructure rollout has been a bit more steady, keeping pace with market growth before the fuel crisis. So I think we're now at a place where we need more infrastructure more quickly.
0: Do you think that that spike was because of the, you know, the petrol price scare? It was a brief spike, or do you think it's the trajectory that we're heading down now anyway?
14: Look, I think there's a bit of both. So certainly the fuel crisis accelerated some people who were on the fence, got them into EVs a bit sooner, and now we have momentum in the sector. I think a lot of everyday people have seen that you can save $3,000 a year driving an electric vehicle, and they're hearing it from their neighbors and friends, and they're thinking, I'd like that to be me. So what can I look for my next car? It should definitely be electric.
0: What about supply and demand? Are we seeing, are there the stock of cars coming to our shores that are keeping up with the number of people who want to buy them?
14: It's a good question. We just saw a boat arrive from China last week carrying 5,000 EVs, which was already accounted for. So the demand has certainly increased. But the good news is, as you'll see from that example, industry is responding and they're bringing more product to market here. More diversity, lower price points, more utes, but also more product. So I think industry is definitely responding to the demand signals.
0: It does cast a revealing light on the demand, doesn't it? Seeing that giant ship branded by this particular manufacturer as well, just pulling up there in Melbourne. So, sorry, did you say all of the cars in that ship had already been purchased? That wasn't to sort of, that was to supply the existing demand, not to put more
14: That's
0: on the market.
14: Right. That's right. They've had an incredible sort of result in the last few months. So those cars were accounted for, but we understand that more are certainly earmarked for Australia, given the interest.
0: Okay. It's BYD, by the way. I mean, I know we're not trying to advertise a brand, but that was the one. It is a giant manufacturer that I feel, in context is changing the landscape when it comes to EVs in Australia. What about, I mean, that's cars, right? But you mentioned this a moment ago, Alina. What about other vehicles, trucks, heavy goods vehicles? Has there been an equivalent increase of those? I feel like there's still this idea that EV does not supply that market particularly well. An EV truck is a fair way off.
14: Yeah, look, I wouldn't say that. We certainly have a decent amount of electric trucks earmarked for Australia. So some are in trains. So you would see retail operators like major grocery suppliers and others of home goods using electric trucks to deliver their goods. You'll see them on the roads here and there. More are coming. And then as far as freight delivery, so large prime mover like trucks that you would see passing through the country, those are the ones that we're waiting on, but they're increasing in numbers. So it's still a limited amount of trucks, but more coming. And what we've seen happen with diesel prices in the last few months has certainly triggered a lot of action in Canberra and amongst state governments looking at this much more closely. So I can assure you that good news is coming.
0: Okay, so when you look, those big trucks that transport, freight around Australia, the big double trucks, for example, you're saying the technology is there to actually make them electric?
14: Yeah, absolutely. What's lagging at the moment are removal of some barriers that were put in place but not designed for electric trucks. That's one thing. The other thing, of course, is the charging infrastructure. So we need more infrastructure in place to support

0: support freight electrification. But as I said, a lot of work is underway to make that happen in the near term.
1: Yeah, okay. We're going to have a chat about the infrastructure in a moment. I'd love to hear from you this afternoon. How easy do you find it to recharge other than in your driveway? So around Sydney, is the traffic, the charging infrastructure there? 1300 222 702 is the number. You can flick me a text as well. 0467 922 702. Ben has. Thanks for your text, Ben. Ben says, I do 2,000 kilometres a week. Never a problem finding a charger. That's good to hear. Mark in Arncliffe is with us on the line. Hi, Mark. How do you find the Rand City? You're an EV owner, is that right?
2: I am, yeah. And I absolutely love my car, and I would encourage everyone to get an EV if you can afford it. But I think that no one talks about the fact that the chargers in the service stations and your fast chargers on the highway and stuff are really, really expensive compared to charging at home. Like, I would find
1: what would you pay?
2: I think they're around like 75, 80 cents or something a kilowatt, whereas at home you're sort of talking about maybe 20 cents a kilowatt if you're on a good deal.
1: Can you put that in perspective for me? Say, when we say kilowatt, what would it cost for you to fully charge your vehicle if you need to go to a public charger?
2: Yeah. Well, yes, I'll say V people don't necessarily always charge to the max.
1: Yeah.
2: But it might be, you know, it might cost me like, I don't know, like 40, 50 bucks.
1: Oh, really?
2: Comparable to maybe if you had a little economical Corolla.
1: Yeah, right. Do you find that varies, Mark, depending on the charger you go to? Are some cheaper than others?
2: Yeah, I mean, that's the thing. You know, I guess if I would be charging out on a highway, I'd be using the super fast ones, which are the pricey ones.
1: Yeah, right. So it depends on the speed. You pay more if it's quicker.
2: Exactly, yeah. I mean, kind of your street post charger is less, but then, you know, the funny thing about that is that sometimes those street post chargers have a 2-hour limit, you know, like a 2-hour limited parking zone.
1: Yeah, but, right.
2: You know, you'd get about 5% of charge in a 2-hour.
1: Yeah, and then you've got to move the car anyway. Really good point, Mark. Thank you for calling in. Take care.
2: No worries. Cheers.
1: Cheers, Mark from Arncliffe there. Dr. Alina Dini is with us, Head of Energy and Infrastructure at the Electric Vehicle Council. Does Mark have a point there, Alina? I mean, people are obviously buying this with a view. Yes, they might want to do something good for the environment, but they also want to save money and not buy petrol. Do you think that we could be doing more to make the charging cheaper?
0: What I'd say is charging your electric car is much less expensive than using petrol, and we've certainly seen that with price shocks that have come in as related to the fuel crisis. But by and large, an EV owner will charge at home, so more than 80% of charging is done at home. That's the cheapest place to charge. Oftentimes, when you're using a fast charger in the community, it's out of convenience, like, oh no, I've run down really low and I need a quick top-up, which is convenient while I'm doing my shopping, or if you're on a road trip, in which case you've planned for it. But even so, heaps less expensive than petrol. And I mentioned that sort of figure before, $3,000 is quite a bit of savings when you compare the two fuels. And it obviously depends on how much driving you do, what kind of car you have, et cetera. But it's overall a more cost-effective proposition for motoring.
1: Okay, Lena, stay on the line because Dane in Glebe has a thought on this. G'day, Dane.
3: Hey, how you going?
1: I'm well, thank you. Now, you've had an EV for a few months, is that right?
3: Yeah, that's correct. I bought it recently and it's been awesome. Love it.
1: Yep.
3: And AGL even installed a pole charger opposite my apartment complex, which has been great.
1: Nice one.
3: Except that mostly ICE vehicles are parking there regularly, which is kind of annoying.
1: Mostly what vehicles, sorry?
3: Internal combustion engine vehicles.
1: Are they called ICE vehicles now? I did not know that. I've learned a new acronym this afternoon. Did you know that, Alina? ICE vehicles?
0: I did, yeah.
1: Okay,
0: whoops. I did.
1: That's
0: I
1: just
0: did.
1: Me. Okay, so yeah. So that's the main message here. Don't park in front of a charger if you have an ICE vehicle.
3: It's clearly marked near me too. It's like painted blue and says EV charging only, but I think parking can be scarce, so people just park there anyway.
1: Yeah, so. Right. So you live in an apartment, so you don't have obviously charging infrastructure in your apartment then, do you? You've got to use the one across the road.
3: Yeah, and I will put it in, but it is prohibit, like you'd pay a bit of a strata tax.
1: Okay.
3: I think because it's at best maybe $3,500 to put it in.
1: Okay, but you're happy to pay that, to cough that up?
3: That's a year of savings on petrol, I guess.
1: Yeah, right. So you're saying it's worth $3,500 to put one in your own garage.
3: Yeah. It's also cheaper to I think it's probably around 8 cents or something you can charge at home versus 38 cents per kilowatt.
1: So you've done the maths and you're saying it should be worth it. But look, an important point there, Dane, about the EV spots. Don't park in them if you're not charging your car. Hey, thanks for sharing that, mate. Good on you.
3: No worries. Cheers.
1: Cheers.
3: Mate.
1: Dane in Glebe there. Dr. Alina Dini. What about people living in apartments? I imagine Dane says he's willing to pay the $3,500 and the strata cost to put a charger in, but it can be pretty tricky for people in some apartments.

0: It's true. It's a tricky one because if you don't own the premises or if you don't have your own electricity metering, say in your car park, then the arrangements to get your own charger in can be trickier. But there are a couple of solutions in the market that are low cost that are workarounds for this. So you can install a PowerPoint and have a sort of scannable QR code that allows you to bill directly to yourself rather than to the apartment complex's general electricity supply. So that's a great thing. We've also heard about curbside solutions. So whether you have a pole-mounted or ground-mounted charging unit, preferably with a dedicated bay, so it is EV only, right outside your apartment complex, is another great option for lower cost charging than, say, a DC fast charge
1: Okay, Andrew,
0: station.
1: thank you for your text, Andrew. Andrew says, I have an electric car and I have for over 4 years. I have almost no problems charging it. I live in an apartment where my garage has two power points and they keep it charged for everyday driving. Then when I go on longer trips to Canberra or down the coast, I can charge in the hotel where I'm staying or at friends' houses. I think I've used public chargers about three times. In my experience, charging has been overstated as an issue for electric cars. Thank you for the text, Andrew, and great to hear it works for you. Sven in Manly is on the line. Hi, Sven. Are you an EV owner? How do you feel about the charging situation in Sydney?
2: Oh, good afternoon. Yeah, I've never had a problem. I've had an electric car since 2020. I've driven about 80,000 kilometres with it.
1: Okay.
2: And I've never really had it. I mean, I have to admit, I've got a charger at home, which I do use, but I travel long distances and I've never really had an issue. It's sometimes the waiting times, if you go out on a long weekend or during school holidays, the waiting times at charging stations can get quite long.
1: Yeah.
2: But that's really rarely an issue. And you would probably have a similar issue at petrol stations too, I imagine.
1: I was going to say, it's probably the same at a Bowser on a, you know, school holidays, long weekends, something like that. So you find that most of the time, Sven, you can get around by using your home charger. You don't have to use the public infrastructure at all, really.
2: Well, yes. You know, because I've just put it in the garage at nighttime and charged overnight for a very reasonable electrical charge rate. But I do often use it when I travel as well. So I travel, you know, to Wollongong or places like that, the South Coast, and then I will use public chargers. And I've never found one that wasn't working, or other than during holidays, never had to really queue longer than 5 minutes, to be honest.
1: Well, that's good to know. Look, thank you for sharing that, Sven. Great to hear works for you. Appreciate it.
2: Okay, there, thank you.
1: Good on you, Sven. Sven in Manly there. Yeah, Alina, it seems to be that there's a sort of a growing a narrative here. A lot of people, yes, EV owners, are saying, hey, the charging infrastructure thing is not really a problem in Sydney. It's fairly good. But do you think there's more that we could do, particularly with those street charging options, for example?
0: I think there is a need for more infrastructure as the market grows. And sort of what the industry is doing at the moment is working through existing data sets, customer use cases, and also commercial investment decision-making to make sure that we're getting the answer right. We don't want to overcapitalize, which can add cost to customer and have too many chargers, but we don't want to have too few that people are feeling like it's not safe to move to EV. And these, you know, case studies that we're hearing on the call are great because it's really affirming the evidence that we have to date, which is there's enough infrastructure for now, but as the market grows, we'll need to grow the infrastructure incrementally with it.
1: Okay, Carl in Liverpool, good afternoon. What's your story with EVs?
3: Yeah, I'm talking about the maintenance side. Everybody is talking about the positive side of having EV.
1: Yep.
3: Because my brother had an EV Tesla. When he came back, it cost him 90 grand dual motor. And last year he went to change, they put a battery on it. It cost him 45 grand to put a battery.
1: To put a new battery in the existing car.
3: Yeah. Yeah, plus everything complete, 45 grand. So he sold his car for 10 grand. And
1: yeah,
3: then
1: right.
3: He bought a new BYD for 40 grand.
1: Why did he have to put the new battery in the existing car?
3: Because his battery gone after 11 years, the battery gone.
1: Right, and he was charged 40 grand. But he's obviously still sold on EVs, Carl, because he sold it and bought a cheaper EV.
3: Yeah, because he's so used to EV. And now he said, because same time I bought a hybrid RAV4 Toyota. So I told him, like, compare with that because it's more far better than having an EV.
1: Than having an EV.
3: Hybrid Toyota.
1: You prefer the hybrid. Hey, thanks, Carl. I appreciate the call. Good on you, Carl,
3: yeah,
1: there.
3: You got an option there, but in electric, nobody talking about the maintenance, what's going to happen in 10 years.
1: Yeah.
3: Where they're going to dispose all those batteries.
1: Very good point. Yeah, look, very, very good point. Thanks, Carl. Good on you, Carl. Liverpool there. Alina, have you got a view on that? Carl makes a point after 10 years, you've got to replace it. 40 grand, but what happens to all the batteries?
0: Look, it's an interesting question, but one thing I want to talk about is nowadays, if you have a secondhand EV, you can get the battery tested, get a battery health report, and that really helps understand where the market's headed. Mm. Sort of almost 10 times out of 10, the battery's doing better than expectation. And to give you a case study of my very own, I just sold my 5-year-old EV where the battery percentage was almost 94% to its original case. And so it moved on really happily. It sounded like that last case study was maybe an anomaly because we've heard nothing but really good stories about how EV batteries are doing over time.
1: Okay. A lot of views on this, and I'm glad that we managed to get through this segment mostly not promoting car brands. So that worked out quite well. But Dr. Denny, lovely to have you on. Hope the summit goes well. Thank you very much.
0: Thanks for having me.
1: Dr. Alina Denny, the Head of Energy and Infrastructure at the Electric Vehicle Council. And I was speaking with Alina today because the third annual EV Infrastructure Summit is taking place in Sydney over the next few days. Time to chat finance. Ian Verinder is with us this afternoon, the ABC's Chief Business Correspondent. Ian, good afternoon. The markets are up a bit today.
4: Yeah, g'day, Thomas. That's right. So the rocky road, I mean, we have put in some gains today, up around about 0.4%. And mostly consumer stocks, Coles and Woolies were the ones that led the way. Coles was up around about 5%. But gold prices, they're continuing to drop at the moment, down to their lowest point since November last year. And look, a bit of a downturn again on New York overnight, with the tech stocks again coming under pressure. They dropped about 1%. Something to do with perhaps the float of SpaceX late this week, and also the renewed hostilities in Iran as well.
1: Woolworths is making news today. A bit earlier today this morning, we heard the news that it's shifting out some of its corporate staff offshore. Quite a number of corporate staff offshore, Ian.
4: Yeah, that's right. Look, you know, we've all been, you know, absolutely obsessed with the idea of AI taking our jobs, but Woolworths has reverted to an age-old method of shedding staff, and that's by shifting them offshore we're not sure exactly where they're going, but look, they do have offices in Hong Kong, China, Bangladesh, India and Philippines, and we're talking here about staff in finance, human resources and IT. So they'll be facing job cuts, and some of those jobs are indeed moving overseas. Now, the company has about 180,000 workers and about 10,000 in the corporate office. So a lot of people in head office there. It's been under pressure to continue cutting costs, because companies like Amazon have been really, you know, stealing a bit of a march on them, particularly with consumer goods like cosmetics and baby care and that kind of stuff. Look, the Iran war has obviously impacted inflation, and that's driven price rises throughout our supermarkets, and they are under intense pressure because of this court case as well between Coles and Woolworths against the competition regulator, to really be very careful about suggesting that there are discounts there. So they've tried to cut costs elsewhere, and this time they've gone to the corporate sector.
1: Now, Ian, who would have thought investors are falling out of love with the banks? What's going on?
4: Yeah, look, and we're not talking about, ordinary retail investors. We're talking about the professionals here. They've taken a bit of a view that our banks are overvalued. And when you think about it, I mean, our banks are kind of glorified home lending facilities, really. Mm-hmm. They're building societies, I was going to say.
1: Yeah, yeah.
4: Over the years, I mean, Australian property prices have surged by around about 400% since the turn of the century. And our banks have profited from that and fed off it as well. I mean, they've, you know, as property prices have risen, they've lent more money. As they've lent more money, the property prices rise again. And so it's this virtuous circle. It has been, at least. But rising interest rates, which we're now in a, you know, pretty much a pattern of, and the changes in the budget have altered the perspective of a lot of big investors who are now doing what's known as short selling. So they're betting that the price of our banks, the bank stocks, will fall. And so as a result of that, they're taking on an $11 billion bet to basically sell bank stocks first and then buy the stocks back later on once they're cheaper and make a profit that way. So it's a strategy that's very high risk, and it's not recommended for ordinary investors, but the big professionals are engaging in that, and it's pretty much an indication they think our bank stocks are going down.
1: High risk indeed, though, as you say, you wouldn't recommend it to everyone. How are the All Ords and the dollar looking at the moment?
4: So the All Ords today, 8,857, and that's up around about 0.4%. And the dollar still pretty weak, actually, 70.2.
1: Good on you, Ian. Thank you as always. Ian Verinder there, the ABC's chief business correspondent. Almost time for the traffic and some news headlines. I just want to share some of your texts about electric vehicles, though. Ian in Beverly Park, thank you for texting in. Hey, Thomas, just with charging at home, not everyone has the luxury of charging from home, including those who live in strata and apartment complexes. Just a point to be aware of, as many more people live in apartments these days. Good point, Ian. And we heard from our caller in Glebe earlier saying he was willing to pay the $3,500 to get a charger in his complex, and presumably

0: owner for a year. I live in an apartment with no off-street parking. It's an old Art Deco apartment and I've never had an issue charging. Charges on power poles are around the neighbourhood. I've never seen a limit on street charges or had an ICE vehicle park there. Sorry, I just learnt that ICE is internal combustion engine vehicle. Am I the only person that didn't know we now call them ICE vehicles these days? There you go. You learn something every day on Drive. For road trips, Paul says, I've been to Coffs in Canberra with the family, wife and two kids. No issues. Stopped at Taree in Goulburn. There's also a lot of superchargers at the Big Banana now. Really? There are EV chargers at the Big Banana? I didn't know that. And from this listener, we've just taken the plunge to exchange our ICE, there we go again, for an EV. It's fabulous around the city, but I'm nervous about the upcoming school holidays and going out of Sydney. Not entirely sure how to manage the waiting for a charger and then waiting for the charge with the kids already tired and going wild. That's my concern, or my fear, is you show up to a charger, they're all taken. Takes a while to charge it, and I'm going to have a four-year-old in the back not particularly happy about it. But I'll have to look at this one. Jenny in Avalon thinks that all of the EV... Sorry, Jenny Avalon says, when I say thinks, I'm sure you're right. I just didn't know this, Jenny. All the EV chargers in Tasmania are free. There you go. How would you feel about that in Sydney? I hazard a guess it might not come anytime soon, but I didn't know that, Jenny, so thanks very much for sharing. More of your music suggestions coming up in a minute.
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2: Thomas, good afternoon. Just been watching a crash at Collery. They've just cleared all lanes open now for Pittwater Road northbound Collery Street. M4 Mays Hill, a broken down truck. It's at the start of the westbound off-ramp Burnett Street and looking just down the road on the M4. Both ways busy underneath Pitt Street, Maryland's for the M4. And Wattle Grove, Heathcote Road, slowing both ways between the M5 and Kyoto Avenue. I'm Jeff Wallace from ATN.
0: Thank you, Jeff.
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0: At 29 minutes to 5, it's time for some news headlines. Adam Storey, good afternoon.
4: Afternoon, Thomas. The US military says it's hit more than 20 Iranian targets as conflict intensifies again in the Gulf. The fighting reignited after a US Army helicopter crashed into the Strait of Hormuz. The two crew on board were unharmed and rescued. Nationals leader Matt Canavan insists his party is not seeking a coalition agreement with one nation, but has suggested he's willing to work with others to oust Labor. His comments followed Liberal leader Angus Taylor appearing open to a preference deal with one nation at the next election. And the Prime Minister has paid tribute to AFL legend and MND campaigner Neil Danaher at his state funeral at the MCG today. Neil Danaher died 2 weeks ago, aged 65, after a 13-year fight with motor neuron disease. More news at 5 o'clock.
0: Adam Storey, thank you very much. Quick look at the weather on 702 ABC Sydney. It's 20 in the city and in Camden and in Gosford at the moment. Not so much in Katoomba, but currently 12, 21 here in Parramatta, 20 in Penrith and 22 in Cronulla. Partly cloudy for the rest of the day. This evening there'll be a high chance of showers, though. Tomorrow, a top of 21 in the city, partly cloudy, a medium chance of showers, most likely in the morning, and much the same on Friday, a top of 21, partly cloudy with a medium chance of showers in the morning and in the afternoon, and some light winds as we head towards the weekend. It is 28 minutes to 5. I've been asking this afternoon about music, but in particular, your suggestions if you've heard a great version of a mainstream song. So I was in a cafe today and I heard that song Maniac from Flashdance, which I'm sure you all know, came out in 1983. But then I heard a cover by Lily Agnes that sounded totally different and it was really beautiful. And it got me thinking, have you heard a great version of a mainstream song? Share it around 0467 922 702. Tim, thanks for your text. Hey, Thomas, one of the best songs I can recommend is You Don't Own Me by Say Grace, a fantastic version. All right, thanks, Tim.

Yeah, wow. I was just waiting for the chorus there. How different, of course, originally from 1963, Leslie Gore, but that's Say Grace, You Don't Own Me. Great suggestion, Tim. Love it. Thank you very much. I love this one. Aretha Franklin sang a version of Adele's Rolling in the Deep.

Is there anything Aretha can't do? I thank you for that. I had no idea Aretha Franklin sang Rolling in the Deep. That is absolutely... I love the original song, I've got to say, but I reckon even Adele would argue that was better. Wow, absolutely beautiful. Thank you. I love this one as well. Hi, Thomas. I'm a huge Kylie fan, but I think DMA's version of Did It Again is brilliant.

Wow, good one. DMA's Australian rock band, I should say, from Sydney. They are playing later this year at the Opera House, I believe. While we're on the topic of Did It Again, Paul Kelly also did a cover of this song for Triple J's Like a Virgin last year. Did you hear it?

0: say about Paul Kelly as well. Is there anything he can't do? Paul Kelly for Like a Virgin did it again last year. Keep them coming. 0467 922 702 is the number to text in.
1: He's got the first swing and the catch taken.
2: Out. She scores! Australia have won. They are the champions.
3: That was extraordinary.
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0: Patrick Stack from the ABC Sport Daily Podcast. How are you?
4: Good. Tommy, ready? Did you find your wedding ring?
0: I'm glad you asked because I have a few texts coming in at the moment saying, did Tom find his ring? Yes, but found is an interesting word. I had left it on the bedside table before I and had not put it on at all. And a few people said, hang on, mate, you didn't lose it. You just forgot where you put it. So I can breathe a sigh of relief today. I found out at around 5:30 yesterday and my other half, Naz, came on the radio to express her disappointment, if anyone missed it.
4: Mm-hmm.
0: But anyway, it was thank you for asking. Thank you for the texts, everyone. And yes, the ring was found.
4: Anticlimactic, T.O. Anticlimactic.
0: Not for me, mate. It was perfectly fine the way it ended. I'm proudly wearing it on my finger right now. It's snug there and I don't know if I'm going to take it off ever again. So there you go. There you go. Hey, the World Cup's just around the corner, but I understand the ABC's landed a pretty big fish.
4: Mate, a big event, like the biggest event on earth from a sporting sense is the FIFA Football World Cup. And you need a big talent to try and match that. And it's definitely not me to do that. Like you need,
0: I thought it was you.
4: You need bigger shoes, so you need something to fill them. And join us as part of the ABC Sport Daily rolling coverage throughout the tournament. He's going to be previewing
0: Stacky, your line dropped out when you said the name when you said the name of the person. So I don't know who you just said. Who was it?
4: Well, that's what they call a tease in the biz.
0: You deliberately did it, but it dropped out exactly when you said the name. Who have you got?
4: Mark Schwarzer. So Mark Schwarzer's right. Going to be joining the team. Yeah, okay. Socceroos legend.
0: That's great.
4: I'm glad that we could build the suspense, but the suspense can build no longer. 109 caps for the Socceroos. Part of, obviously, that famous moment that has led to six successive World Cups since 2006. So we've had him on the program today, breaking down Australia's chances. He's going to be on the show again tomorrow, talking about all the biggest storylines in the rest of the world. And how fortunate you are, or we are, sorry, to be having him as part of the team. It's one of those sort of moments where you're like, you know, you try not to fan out, but a little bit of you is fanning out, you know?
0: Oh, it'd be amazing. Look, we are in a group with the US, right? No easy feat. What's he making of the American criticism of the Socceroos at the moment?
4: Absolutely loving it. In his words, typical, know, like we're always getting written off and it's great. This is going to be just huge ammunition for this playing group. And what a great opportunity to rub the critics' faces in it. Like that, he's pulling absolutely zero punches, Schwarzy, in some of the best analysis getting around. And he breaks it down. I think it's sort of essential.

0: Essentially intertwined with the Socceroos' DNA, this sort of idea that we maybe still, after six cups, having earned our way there, having mixed it up with Argentina at the last World Cup, and pushing the eventual champions all the way, still probably not getting the respect they deserve. And the way that he sees it, it's just, it's more fuel for the fire for a group that is a great mix of experience and youth and ready to leave their mark in a group featuring the United States, Turkey and Paraguay.
1: Yeah, it's no easy feat. Hey, Stacky, we're just going to get you on the phone for a minute because we've got a few dropouts on the line again, and I want to make sure I actually can hear what you're saying about sports. So we're just going to drop that line down for a moment and try and get you on the phone. What, you know, you try to use good old, new digital technology, and sorry, not good old. You try to use digital technology these days, but what's wrong with a good old fashioned phone, I reckon? So we're going to try and get Stacky back on the phone. But yeah, the World Cup, not too far away. The opening ceremony will be on Friday. Well, when I say Friday night, you've got to wake up at 3 o'clock in the morning if you'd like to see it. Shakira has got a brand new song, Die, Die, which I reckon is pretty catchy. Stacky, you're there now. I've got you on the phone.
0: My friend, I'm back.
1: Okay, we can hear you now. Hey, I want to ask you about Christian Volpato now I've got you back, because the inclusion of this player, Australian player, plays for an Italian club, Sassuolo, I think. Correct me if I'm wrong. That's been a big talking point. Tell me about Christian Volpato.
0: Yeah, well, what I think is really intriguing about this is there's been a bit of consternation, I think, in football circles because Tony Popovich was sort of adamant, we're not going to beg someone to wear the shirt. We're not going to sell the Socceroos shirt to anyone. And Volpato had very much sort of said at various points along the way, his priority was to play for Italy. Now, at the 11th hour, ultimately, he's been swayed by Popovich in the Socceroos camp to throw that in and ultimately come and play for the Socceroos. Mm. And some
1: people Italy's not in the World Cup, though.
0: Exactly, when they missed the last three. Yeah. So, as I said before, six times the Socceroos have qualified for the World Cup, consecutively. And yet, we had Volpato sort of essentially leaning towards the Azzurri blue. And Schwarzer made a really interesting, point and analysis. He was sort of saying, you got to understand at that European level, the waters can get very much muddied by clubs who have a greater desire to see you playing in a closer sort of paradigm. Like, they want you throwing your lot in with nations that are not going to result in you needing to fly all over the world to far-flung corners to represent a nation who they maybe don't see a level of credibility with to the same way that Australians would see. So it was, again, just like great context and understanding from Schwarzer to sort of to flesh out something that to first glance looks a little bit jarring to see sort of essentially being sort of rushed into this squad at late notice.
1: I'm just trying to get my head, let's say hypothetically Italy didn't qualify for the World Cup, which they didn't. Do you think that Christian Volpato would have headed in that direction if they were actually in it?
0: Well, I don't know that he was ever going to be selected. Like, he wasn't like he was getting picked for them in their sort of do or die fixtures leading into the Football World Cup, because they were like right in it in some of those playoff fixtures right up to the death. And ultimately couldn't get it done. So it wasn't as though he was getting picked at this point in time. As you said, he's in the Serie B, which is the second flight of Italian football.
1: So he probably wouldn't have been selected anyway.
0: Yeah, I mean, it was getting increasingly hard to see him getting a run. If he's not getting picked now for a team that's not qualifying, you wonder, as their star rose towards potentially the 2030 Football World Cup, maybe he realised that, hey, the writing's on the wall now. This is an opportunity to play with guys I've come through the development system with, guys like Lucas Harrington, like Alessandro Ciccati, Iran Kunda, Toure. Like, he's mixed it with a lot of these guys already coming through. So you can understand why it might have all of a sudden the penny dropped a bit for him.
1: Yeah. Now, how is Mark Schwarzer seeing this campaign of Messi and Ronaldo as well?
0: Well, I think one of the most fascinating plots that isn't Australian related to this particular tournament is the fact that we get a Johnny Farnham style one last time from Ronaldo and Messi. When we all sort of thought that 2022 was going to be the final chapter for their World Cup careers. And yet here they are again. The belief from Mark is that these guys can certainly mix it with the best and potentially, if they're used correctly, help their respective nations, Argentina and Portugal, push into the latter stages of the tournament. He doesn't see them on the top line of favouritism. But I think the interesting question he poses is who's ready to take that mantle? And you would assume Kylian Mbappe, who was an absolute star for France in a losing grand final to Argentina at the last tournament, would be right there. But it's been a dirty, dire old season for the French star in Spain. He has been

0: at times booed by his Real Madrid fans. He has been sort of exposed by Paris Saint-Germain's ascension, a club that he left for, you know, maybe making them a better team by departing. Never a good sign. But he is probably the brightest star in world football. But can he get it done with France, a team absolutely teeming and littered with stars? Mm. That's going to be the question. Spain's Lamine Yamal is the other one. Just a teenager, just a baby, but full of talent and has been so, so impressive at Barcelona. You feel like those two are going to be the ones who are going to try and seize the mantle, seize the moment, as Ronaldo and Messi, you'd think, finally begin to wind down their careers internationally.
1: Enjoy it, Stacky. We'll chat again soon. Thanks, mate.
0: Cheers.
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1: Traffic. At Seaforth on Manly Road, just past Sydney Road, a car's broken down. Moderate traffic conditions southbound. One of three southbound lanes are closed. At Beacon Hill on Warringah Road at Ellis Road, just take care at Beacon Hill. The traffic lights are blacked out due to a power failure on Warringah Road, affecting all directions of traffic at the moment. And that truck is still there on the M4 motorway off-ramp at Merrylands to Burnett Street. Moderate traffic conditions westbound at the moment at Merrylands. Take care if you're there on the westbound off-ramp to the M4.
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1: Okay, I want to get to a few more of your songs. We've got a cross to Canberra shortly. I don't know about this one. I've been asking, if you just joined us, I've been asking you about your favourite music this afternoon, your favourite version of a mainstream song. I love your suggestions. If you heard a great version of a mainstream song, share it around 0467 922 702. Don't know about this one, though. I appreciate the suggestion, but Lord, love Lord, but Lord's version of Everybody Wants to Rule the World.
4: Help me make the

Sorry, Lord. Love you, Lord. But just taking on Tears for Fears, I don't know. I reckon that's one of the best songs ever written. I wonder how you'll go with this. Now, I might have to ease you in. I'm about to play you a punk version of this. Yeah.

Okay. Just like that. You know the song. You know Van Morrison, Brown Eyed Girl. Brad says, I love a good punk version of a well-known tune. Lagwagon's version is a favourite. All right, Brown Eyed Girl, punk style. You ready?

0: Nice one, Brad. Thank you very much. I wonder what Van would think of that.
1: Net zero emissions.
2: Cheaper, more reliable energy.
1: You go back to your communities, ask them what they think.
3: He's making it impossible.
4: Put faith in Australians.
5: Not left, not right.
6: They do it again, Mr. Speaker. They won't learn.
1: Let's have a look at yours.
7: We just can't have Question Time descend into this.
0: Yeah. It is time to chat federal politics with Tom McElroy, Guardian Australia's political editor. Hi, Tom.
8: Thomas, how are you?
0: I'm well. Thank you for being back with us. Let's start with this new One Nation campaign. It's targeting the Prime Minister and Labor. Can you just describe what these ads are and what they're aiming to achieve?
8: Yes, One Nation is, trying to play to their advantage at the moment. They know they're electorally pretty hot at the moment and leading in the polls. And they've launched a fundraising blitz off the back of this, trying to raise as much money as possible. The slogan for the campaign, and of course I'm a little bit reluctant to talk about political parties fundraising campaigns, but Fire the Liar is the slogan on this one. Of course, it's a reference to Anthony Albanese and broken promises in the recent budget and some other issues that...

0: they're highlighting. The party claim that they've raised more than $600,000 today alone and that they might get up to $1 million within 24 hours. There's quite a bit of scepticism about these claims around Parliament today. I was just chatting to someone in the hallway who said that they noticed that the animation on the website started at 300,000 this morning. So take it with a grain of salt. But
1: they had a head start.
0: That's right. There's no doubt that One Nation is reaching parts of the electorate that they haven't before, that their polling surge is being matched by curiosity, I think, and attraction from voters who perhaps in previous years and decades might have thought that One Nation was a fringe party. This money will be really helpful. They've really professionalised their party operations, and one part of that is using online advertising and animation and social media and all kinds of stuff to raise much needed money. It is really important in election campaigns, even in Australia where we have some strict controls, where we have rules that are much tougher than places like the United States. Anyway, I think Pauline Hanson will be really happy with raising apparently $600,000 in a single day.
1: Okay, maybe with a bit of a head start there, as you say, if that remark in the corridor was right. Pauline Hanson was on 6PR this morning in WA and was asked about the campaign already raising quite a bit of cash this morning and what she'll use the money for. Let's take a listen.
2: I think we're all absolutely blown away by the support that's coming in for One Nation. It clearly tells you people aren't against One Nation. They really want One Nation. They want the Labor Party gone. That's what it was, get rid of the Labor Party, get rid of the lies and start standing up for our country. And that's why people are donating to the party, to give us a war chest to actually fight the Labor Party. This money be used wisely, I can tell you that. It won't be wasted.
1: Okay, the money won't be wasted, Pauline Hanson says. Just a bit more audio quickly, Tom, of the Prime Minister, Anthony Albanese, who was asked about this campaign this morning in Melbourne, and this was his response.
3: What people will weigh up over the period of time is, what's the policy on health? What's the policy on education? Why is it that One Nation and their three right-wing parties, what I've deemed the Liberal One National Party, always vote against the interests of working people?
1: Tom McElroy, the Liberal One National Party is something that Anthony Albanese has been using quite a bit recently.
0: I beg the Prime Minister's team to try and convince him to come up with a different slogan. That is tough going. He has to think about it before he says it. I hate it.
1: There was a brief pause there, wasn't it? But he mentioned the coalition there, right? But National Party leader Matt Canavan said he's not looking to work with One Nation. Is that right? And I mean, Bridget McKenzie didn't rule it out, but Matt Canavan's saying no.
0: Yeah, there's been mixed messages from both Liberals and Nationals on possibly working with One Nation. Matt Canavan, I think, is a really interesting case study in someone who's prepared to bring the fight to One Nation. He has called out Pauline Hanson a few times, including here in Canberra, in Parliament and at the press club a few weeks ago, pointing to the fact that they make big promises, that their policies don't make a great deal of sense, that Pauline Hanson is often absent from Parliament when she's prepared to do media interviews from home, that kind of thing. I think he's an interesting case study in how a pointed attack on One Nation along the traditional lines that the coalition would fight Labor and vice versa might be the way to bring that party back down to earth a little bit in opinion polls. It's an existential crisis for Matt Canavan as much as anyone. On the current numbers, the Nationals would be all but wiped out because One Nation is targeting those seats that have traditionally voted for the Nationals. They're equally coming after Liberal and Labor seats, but on the current polling, the acute crisis is facing people like Matt Canavan. I think the talk about possibly working with One Nation is academic at the moment. Probably the coalition and One Nation combined wouldn't have enough seats after the next election to oust Labor, but we're a long way from that poll, so I think it's important that we take a deep breath and think about how things are going to play out over the next 2 years.
1: Yeah, and put things in perspective, you're absolutely right. Just finally, Tom, today's the second day of public hearings into the government's generational NDIS changes. There was some talk today about these changes being unsafe for participants. What did we hear?
0: Yeah, we're hearing from people who rely on the NDIS, from their advocates, from family members, from organisations that care for disabled Australians. And some of the messages have been that the programs that look like having significant cuts, including things, special funding for social activities for people on the NDIS to get out of the house and lead active lives, full lives, looks easy to cut, and it looks like you could save good money there. But leaving people without that connection to the wider world, vulnerable people who already have trouble getting around and might not have big social networks, is dangerous. I think this is going to be difficult politics for Labor. The challenge here is very important. They need to save a lot of money from the NDIS for the budget, and also they think that the program itself is at long-term risk of becoming unsustainable on its current trajectory. We're going to hear a lot more. There's one more day of hearings, and then they're going to try and push legislation through the parliament pretty quickly. I think the Greens are going to stand in their way. The big question is, what does the coalition do? They've flagged that they'll probably vote for it. Will they move amendments? Will they have guardrails or particular warnings about where the savings come from? Is that going to be absolutely fascinating, I think.
1: Yeah, and the Federal Health Minister, Mark Butler, defended the use of automated decision-making in all of this. Here's what he said this morning.
4: There's obviously a level of automation in government systems right through government, both federal and state. Largely that is focused on more administrative parts of decision-making rather than some of the really important decisions around eligibility.
1: So, Tom, are there concerns about a robo-debt-style situation with automation in the NDIS?
0: Yeah, exactly, that people's needs would be assessed by a computer instead of by a human, and that tough formulas like we saw with RoboDebt could be used to decide how much funding people get in their care packages. I think it's appropriate that advocates would raise this as a concern. The legislation that Labor's put forward suggests there will be some automation. Those comments from Mark Butler are interesting. He's absolutely right. So much of government systems are automated and, you know, follow these programming rules or formulas, that kind of thing. But they need to explain properly exactly what their plans are here, because if your loved one or if you yourself is relying on the NDIS, the idea of a computer assessing your needs without common sense or empathy or thoughtfulness from a human would be pretty scary. I think it's this kind of thing that if it got picked up in the debate in a mainstream way, could be difficult in a political sense for Labor as they try and put these changes through. So I suspect the government will be making sure that people understand exactly what's involved in automation, because it can be a scary concept.
1: Tom, always great having you on. Thank you very much for joining us.
0: Thanks a lot, Thomas.
1: Tom McElroy there, Guardian Australia's political editor.
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1: It is almost time for the 5 o'clock news, 3 minutes to five. I've been asking this afternoon whether you've heard a great version of a mainstream song. Share it around 0467 922 702. We played this before, but I've had a number of texts. Thank you very much, Dean, for getting back in touch. A number of people saying, hang on, you sort of cut the wrong bit of this song and it didn't do it justice. So here is Sounds of Silence again by Disturbed.

0: Nice one. Okay, I think that does it justice. Dean, thank you very much. And you're not the only person who texted and said, no, you didn't do it justice. Play the proper bit of the song. Disturbed, their metal band from the US and their cover of Sounds of Silence. Half a dozen suggestions for this one. Johnny Cash and his cover of Hurt by Nine Inch Nails. Thank you, David. And he covered it sort of a little while ago. Nine Inch Nails praised his interpretation of the song for its sincerity and meaning, going as far to say that that song isn't theirs anymore.
1: I hurt myself today to see if I still feel

0: everything.
1: Whoa. I'm a Nine Inch Nails fan, and I love Johnny Cash. I hadn't heard that. That's a Hurt. Johnny Cash covering Hurt by Nine Inch Nails. That is beautiful. Keep your suggestions coming. 0467 922 702. It is 5 o'clock.
2: Story with ABC News. Iran says it's carried out attacks in retaliation for US strikes against Iran. John O'Wakely has the latest.
3: Iran's Revolutionary Guards say they've carried out attacks against a US base in Jordan and 21 other targets in the Gulf. The Iranian strikes, which included attacks in Kuwait and Bahrain, came after the US said it struck Iranian air defense, ground control stations, and surveillance radar sites near the Strait of Hormuz. The US described its attacks as a proportional response to the downing of an American helicopter on Monday. The escalation in violence has deepened doubts about the prospects for a deal to end the war, which US President Donald Trump yesterday said Iran was just days away from signing on to.
2: Advocates say proposed funding cuts for measures that support participants on the National Disability Insurance Scheme to get out in the community would leave them isolated and at risk of harm. More from National Disability Affairs reporter Naz Campanella.
4: The comment has come from Sophie Cusworth from Women with Disability Australia, as she gave evidence to a Senate inquiry into draft legislation paving the way for major changes to the NDIS. Ms. Cusworth has told the hearing community participation is a safeguard for women with disability. She says the support could be the only opportunity a woman has to leave her house. If passed, the legislation would pave the way for around $38 billion worth of cuts to the NDIS, which the government says is necessary to ensure the sustainability of the scheme.
2: Australia's medicines regulator has launched a crackdown on illegal peptides, saying an increase in advertising and supply is posing a risk to consumer safety. Here's National Health reporter Stephanie Dalzell.
5: Unregulated peptide products promising to help you lose weight or make you look younger have surged in popularity on social media. The Therapeutic Goods Administration is now cracking down, naming unapproved peptides as a new priority focus area, alongside products like vapes and sunscreens. The move signals a scaling up in the TGA's response to unregulated peptides, with the regulator warning the consequences of manufacturing or advertising unlawful peptides might include products seizures, infringement notices, and even criminal penalties.
2: Neil Danaher's family have provided a personal insight into the AFL legend who became a household name as they farewelled him at a state funeral today. Ethan White reports.
6: Nearly 5,500 people gathered at the MCG, honouring the life of Melbourne football coach and tireless MND fundraiser Neil Danaher. Danaher's daughter, Loz, says she knows her dad meant a lot to many Australians.
7: Many of you knew him as the footballer, the coach, the MND advocate. But to Luke, Beck, Ben and I, he was dad.
6: Danaher's wife, Jan, told the crowd he was not defined by motor neurone disease, but rather by his strength and resilience.
8: He always found a way forward and always found meaning in what came next.
6: The service concluded with a guard of honour as mourners lined the recently renamed Danaher's Way outside the MCG.
2: Bondi gunman Naveed Akram has been charged with 19 additional offences during a court hearing in Sydney today. The 24-year-old was already facing 59 charges after the shooting at a Jewish festival at Bondi Beach in December, in which 15 people were killed. His defence lawyer, Leonie Gattani, has told a Sydney court that paperwork for 19 additional charges has now been filed. Outside court, she said the additional charges didn't come as a surprise.
9: But a matter of this magnitude, it's not unusual for additional charges to be laid. So it's a process now that we've got to follow, and that's essentially all we can say at the moment. The matter is still subject of suppression and non-publication, so it's probably best that we leave it at that.
2: A senior police officer will face court next month over a serious crash in Sydney's northwest. The 33-year-old is accused of negligent driving offences after his sedan collided with a motorcyclist at Riverstone in December. He had been off duty at the time. The 19-year-old rider was seriously injured in the crash. The Commonwealth has failed in a bid to avoid liability for false imprisonment for a man who'd been in immigration detention but was unable to be removed from Australia due to health reasons. Elizabeth Byrne reports.
10: Safwat Abdul Hadi was placed in immigration detention from 2017.

0: sentencing after a criminal conviction. The government eventually conceded he could not be removed from Australia because of a condition which makes him prone to thrombosis and makes flying too dangerous. Mr. Abdelhadi has been trying to sue the government for false imprisonment for some of the time he was detained, but the government tried to argue it had a defence to liability in such circumstances. The High Court has disagreed.
1: Scattered showers and isolated thunderstorms across the northwest quarter tomorrow. A partly cloudy day in Sydney with a shower or two and 23. It's 5 past 5.
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3: With Thomas O'Reilly.
5: Still getting over that Johnny Cash Nine Inch Nails cover that we played before the news. I'm a Nine Inch Nails fan. I love Johnny Cash. I didn't know he did it, and I was just blown away. I've been asking about your cover suggestions this afternoon. Some people have said, oh, thank you for this text, Brom. I can't be the only one suggesting Sarah Blasco's Flame Trees. Are you saving the best for last? No, thank you. We actually played it first. We absolutely have played Flame Trees, but thank you for the suggestion. And I'd say that probably tops the list at the moment of suggestions this afternoon. We haven't left that one out, and I couldn't agree more. A beautiful song indeed. Keep them coming. 0467 922 702. A very good afternoon to you. Coming up, Iran and the US are trading fresh strikes as the conflict in the region widens. You might have been hearing this in the news. The Prime Minister says it's a volatile situation. In fact, he was given two security briefings this morning alone.
6: We're very worried, both about the human impact, of course, that comes with war, but also the economic impact that is having a massive effect on the global economy.
5: An update coming from Washington in just a moment. And have a think about this. You might remember last week we were talking about these contentious plans for a new memorial park at Douglas Park, that's in Sydney's southwest. Now, it's widely recognised there isn't enough burial space in Sydney, but the local community and the local council, they don't want the memorial park there. And we had a chat to the Deputy Mayor of Wallandilly about his concerns.
7: The upper end limits of that 70,000 burial lots is just too much for this site. I mean, we do need cemeteries. Council's very much focused on doing our part for the greater Sydney.
5: Matthew Deeth there expressing his concerns on Drive on Friday. We got quite a big response to that, and it got us talking in the office. Can we think outside the square when it comes to freeing up cemetery space in Sydney or using the existing space we have more effectively? After 5:30, we'll be discussing that. Ben Kelly will be with us. Ben's the CEO of the Australian Cemetery and Crematoria Association. That is coming up after 5:30. But have a think, and I'd love to hear your thoughts then. 1-300-222-702 is the number.
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3: Traffic.
5: Bronwyn Martin from the Transport Management Centre. Good afternoon.
8: Good afternoon, Thomas. All the northbound lanes have just reopened in the Eastern Distributors main tunnel at Woolloomooloo. There was a broken down car blocking one of those lanes. It has moved off and the traffic is getting back to normal through there. It is heavy though further north through the Harbour Tunnel. The M5 fairly slow from Belmore Road out to Heathcourt Road at Ingleburn. Just take care if you're heading south on the Hume motorway. There is a broken down truck at the start of the exit ramp from the motorway to Brooks Road, so just be aware of that if you're using that exit. And at Beacon Hill, the traffic lights blacked out at the intersection of Warringah Road and Ellis Road. There is a local power failure in the area. Some other intersections around there are also affected, so just take care and do slow down. To the public transport, no major disruptions to the trains at the moment, and light rail services are resuming between Town Hall and Circular Quay after some power supply issues. You can also check the latest using a transport app or transportnsw.info, and for the traffic information, head to livetraffic.com.
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5: It's 9 minutes past 5. Thanks for joining us. The situation in the Middle East seems to be developing by the hour at the moment. If you're just catching up with the news, Iran's Revolutionary Guard says it's attacked the US Navy's 5th Fleet base in Bahrain with drones. Now, this comes after the US military carried out strikes on Iran following the crash of an army helicopter near the Strait of Hormuz that Donald Trump blamed on the Islamic Republic. Iran says clashes are continuing and it's warning of more severe responses if that US hostility continues. And look, this all makes me wonder, as I said, it's so volatile and it's changing by the hour, but it makes me wonder, what chance do we actually have of a ceasefire at the moment? And even if a tense ceasefire holds, does that mean anything anymore? What does ceasefire mean? Does all of this point to simmering tensions, at the very least, persisting in the Middle East for some time? Cedric Layton is a military analyst and retired US Air Force colonel who's been following these developments closely. He joins us now from Washington, D.C. Cedric Layton, welcome to Drive.
9: Thank you so much, Tom. Great to be with you.
5: This is a significant escalation after, you know, it seemed we were inching towards a permanent peace deal between the US and Iran. Where do you think that peace deal stands now?
9: Well, it's certainly on thinner ice than it was before, and it looks as if there, you know, certainly are possible off-ramps in this particular case, but what we're seeing is that both sides are willing to escalate. Not only are they saying that they're willing to escalate, but they actually do it, and now not only have we seen the downing of the U.S. Army Apache helicopter that was flying near the Strait of Hormuz, but we also see the U.S. response to that downing, where three sites in Iran, three cities were attacked in what the U.S. calls a proportional response to that attack. But, if it can be contained in this way, that would possibly allow for a quick off-ramp to further negotiations, but whether or not those negotiations would be successful is, of course, another question.
5: Iran's Revolutionary Guard says it's now attacked the US Navy's Fifth Fleet base in Bahrain with drones. What is that base used for, and how many personnel are there?
9: Yes, so the U.S. Fifth Fleet in Bahrain, that is basically a regional headquarters for the U.S. Navy in the Middle East, and it handles all of the U.S. naval contributions to U.S. Central Command, which is responsible for the Middle East. Now, as far as personnel, that varies a bit, but one of the most important things, so you're talking somewhere around, 5,000 or so personnel, usually, in or near Bahrain. Of course, that's been augmented by the various task forces that have come in, but those are usually not present in Bahrain itself. But they are responsible for all the naval activities in the region. The other thing that's very interesting about Bahrain is that it not only serves as a node for the U.S. Navy, but it is also a communications center as well as an intelligence center for the U.S. Navy. And then the other thing that happens there is that the production of unmanned surface vessels is managed there in the sense of developing new concepts for the employment of unmanned boats that then become part of the overall U.S. military posture in the region. So it's basically a testbed for those kinds of vehicles.
5: And as you rightly point out, Cedric, before that development, the U.S. launched what it called self-defense strikes on Iran. That was in response to the downing of an Apache helicopter. What was the U.S. targeting with those retaliatory strikes?
9: So the three areas that were struck include Keshem Island, the port city of Bandar Abbas, and the port of Sirik. So all of these are either in or right along the Strait of Hormuz or near the Strait of Hormuz. And they are in part headquarters for the Islamic Revolutionary Guard Navy headquarters at Bandar Abbas. Keshem Island is a base and a focal point for rockets and missiles that the Iranians have, plus it's also a launching facility, as is Bandar Abbas and Sirik, for some of their fast boats that they use to swarm targets in the Persian Gulf region, especially in the Strait of Hormuz. So they're important. These are important areas from a military standpoint. And, the U.S., is looking at this from the standpoint of military capabilities and trying to limit the IRGC's naval military capabilities.
5: So wrapping all this together, Cedric Layton, even if we see a return to a tense ceasefire, it makes me think, does the word ceasefire mean anything anymore? Does this incident highlight the likeliness of simmering tensions in the Middle East for some time to come?
9: I think it does highlight the fact that simmering tensions are definitely possible here, Tom. And this is kind of a usual mode of operation, at least in the last few months. And in some cases, you can go back decades and see similar kinds of events unfolding between the U.S. and Iran, all the way back to the 1980s. But having said that, the way this particular situation has unfolded is really one that would give us pause that we can find an off-ramp here. I think it's possible to find an off-ramp, but the more events of this type that occur, the less likely it will be to find that off-ramp.
5: Only within, the last couple of days, Donald Trump has been firmly calling on Israel and Iran to de-escalate, and now we've heard about this. I mean, how much political and economic pressure is there on the Trump administration to bring this conflict to an end at the moment?
9: Well, it's interesting because, one of the things that people talk about here in the United States is the increase in petrol prices and gasoline prices. And, that increase has actually abated a bit. Gas prices and petrol prices are higher than they were by far since, at the beginning of this war. But they have come down a bit from their peaks. So the pressure may not be quite as, difficult for the Trump administration, may not be as hard on the Trump administration as once was thought. But there are still economic pressures. And the other thing that is, I think, key to keep in mind here is that the complete effects of cessation of boat traffic, of ship traffic through the Strait of Hormuz have not been felt here yet. So that's one part of it. But on the other side of that, there are about a fifth of the vessels that have been held basically hostage within the Strait of Hormuz have been able to make it out under U.S. Navy escort, where they turn their transponders off. So that is something that may be alleviating some of the economic pressure. But there's still economic and political pressure on the Trump administration to find an off-ramp. And the other thing to bear in mind is that the U.S. partners in the region, the Arab Gulf states, for the most part, are looking at this as a very difficult time for them economically. And they see the possibility of economic ruin if this is not solved. In other words, if the Strait of Hormuz is not opened.
5: So given that, and as we try to seek an off-ramp, in your words, as this conflict goes on, what will de-escalation take at this point? What could that look like?
9: Yeah, I think de-escalation will require the mediation of one or more of the third parties, and that would include countries like Qatar, Saudi Arabia, the UAE, and they will be, I think, putting some pressure on the United States and, by extension, also Israel, to turn down the heat, in essence, on the situation. But they're also going to be pressuring Iran. So basically what has to happen is that both Iran and the United States will have to find a way to, in essence, stop these kinds of events from taking place, have some kind of a mechanism, whether it's an informal one or a formal one, to basically deconflict their military operations. That, of course, is not happening now. And the lack of that kind of a mechanism is, I think, spurring these kinds of events. And the other factor is that, the Iranians consider what is happening in Lebanon as being really part of the broader conflict, whereas the United States is trying to separate what's going on between Israel and Hezbollah in Lebanon and what is going on between the U.S. and Iran. They want to separate those two as two separate conflicts. Iran doesn't see it that way. They see these as being part of one conflict. And until that bridge is basically made between those two positions, it's going to be very hard to achieve that kind of a resolution. The other thing, of course, is that the Iranians want to get their assets, the $24 billion U.S. dollars or so of Iranian assets that are frozen right now. The Iranians want that released first before they open the Strait of Hormuz. The U.S., of course, has a position that the Strait of Hormuz needs to be opened first before that money is released. So until that impasse is solved as well, I think it's going to be difficult to avoid these kinds of incidents.
5: Great to hear your thoughts, Cedric. Thank you very much for joining us, as always.
9: You You bet, Tom. Thanks so much for having me.
5: That is Cedric Layton, their military analyst and retired US Air Force colonel, joining us from Washington, D.C.
2: 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For tonight's What Would You Do Wednesday, finders keepers, losers weepers. 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And where's the line when that's not okay?
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5: It is 19 minutes past five. Yesterday on Drive, we were speaking with Task Force Falcon Commander Detective Superintendent Jason Box about public place shootings. And it's because police had arrested and charged two people following a shooting at a punch bowl venue. You might have heard this story over the weekend, and two people were arrested yesterday. Well, today there's been an incident in Fairfield. It happened this afternoon, just before 3 o'clock, and police have given us this statement. An investigation is underway into reports a man armed with a gun threatened two people in Sydney's West this afternoon. Officers attached to the Fairfield City Police Area Command were called to Hamilton Road after a man pointed a handgun towards a 44-year-old man sitting in a ute parked in a driveway. The driver's 15-year-old daughter was in the ute at the time. They got out of the car and ran, well, the shooter apparently, the alleged shooter ran away. Both were distressed but not physically injured by the incident. The only description provided of the man with the gun was that he was dressed in black, wearing a black balaclava. Police are appearing for anyone who witnessed the incident or has relevant information or dash cam vision around that Hamilton Road, Fairfield area around 3 o'clock this afternoon to call Crime Stoppers 1-800-333-000. But just repeating, this is concerning indeed. Apparently a 44-year-old man sitting in the ute with his 15-year-old daughter, and a man comes up and points a handgun at the man. They're okay, obviously very distressed, not physically injured. The man completely dressed in black who had the gun. But if you have dash cam vision, if you were in the area at the time, around 3 o'clock this afternoon in Hamilton Road at Fairfield, call the police. The number for Crime Stoppers is 1-800-333-000. When we find out anything more, we'll let you know.
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5: Yeah, concerning indeed, particularly as I say, we're talking just yesterday with the task force commander about public place shootings in Sydney. As I say, when we find out more, we'll let you know about that situation in Fairfield. Staying in the West, football players at the Camden Falcons Club are reeling after a fire severely damaged their clubhouse over the weekend. This is really sad. The community club has over 800 players, and it's had to relocate all of its activities after the blaze broke out on the first floor and the roof of the clubhouse collapsed. This is in the early hours of Sunday morning, I believe. The building has extensive damage. There was memorabilia in it that's been destroyed. Neither sort of matches or training have been able to be played in any of the leagues there at Balgeny Reserve since. Cindy Fielder is the president of the Camden Falcons Football Club, and Cindy's on the line now. Hi, Cindy.
10: Hi, Tom.
5: It's really sad to hear about this. When did you find out about the fire?
10: I found out about the fire at 3 a.m. on the morning of. I had a call from rescue, fire and rescue, and police. They wanted me to come down to the scene and just speak to me about what had happened. But I can't put to words the shock when I turned up. You know, the first responders were actually Camden Falcons connected and just hugged me when I arrived because it was affecting them as first responders.
5: I can imagine. Do you know how the fire started?
10: At this point, it's being investigated, but it doesn't appear to be anything around arson or anything like that. It appears to be an electrical fault, but we have to wait for police to confirm that, investigators to confirm that.
5: And tell us about the clubhouse, Cindy. What was the building used for? It sounds like it was used for so much more than football. It really was a beacon in the community for so long.
10: It's been... it's been such an emotional roller coaster. The stories have been incredible. We're up to third generations of players, you know, who've played with the club, who have had their children play in the club and are now coaches coaching their grandchildren. The club was built by volunteers over 35 years ago. there was, it's more than just playing football on the field. It's where our minis and juniors come together to welcome our A-League MacArthur Bulls players, our

0: seniors will meet. We have a club room where we've got a big television and they cheer on the Socceroos and the Matildas. We run community initiatives far beyond football on the field, like the Daughters and Dads program, the Empower Her program, the Sports Aware program. You know, how do we operate without that in our community is what's coming through loud and clear to me.
1: Yeah, and in terms of the football club, what does this mean for the club and the ability to, I guess, function and also, you know, play at the reserve?
0: We can't. We've had to relocate. We've got over 30 games this weekend. MacArthur Football Association have been incredibly supportive. My primary concern was to keep our community together because they're really grieving.
1: Yeah.
0: So we're relocating them to another venue. It's business as usual, which has been incredible for my team of committee volunteers around me. We're on the move tomorrow with big goals, moving off-site. We're moving them, we're moving equipment to get those games happening on Saturday and Sunday.
1: What about, I mean, that's this weekend. It's great you've had that support from MacArthur, but I'm wondering, it's going to take a while, I imagine, to fix the clubhouse. What about future weekends? Can you start using the reserve again, even though the clubhouse is damaged?
0: Look, I would like to be able to confidently answer that, but unfortunately I can't because we're at... we have to wait for Camden Council to do a full assessment. They did give us an update yesterday. At this point, they can't confirm when we will be able to return to Bilgini. But given that, Tom, that's a really good question. I think it will be difficult to return with the limited amenities that are available on site.
1: Yeah, because I imagine all the change rooms, bathrooms, all that kind of thing, that was in the building as well, right?
0: Yeah, underneath, that's correct. We might be able to operate at a minimum, but long-term it will be problematic, correct?
1: I hate to bring this up, Cindy, but in the past, you know, the club's had its fair share of disaster. It was flooded before, wasn't it? You've copped everything.
0: Yeah, look, Tom, I was actually part of the flood and the response to the floods. We recovered fairly quickly from the floods in terms of, you know, gurneys, cleaning the clubhouse and getting back on the field. This is different. This is memorabilia. This is history. This is where, you know, shared stories, friendships are formed, players come to our club, committee work tirelessly, we meet at the club, you know, we train our future referees, the referees have lost their home as well. There's so many community members impacted by this.
1: So obviously it's early days, Cindy, and I appreciate that, but what's the plan for rebuilding?
0: For me, can I say, Tom, it's been really humbling. We've got personal calls from the mayor and support from Camden, Teresa Fedeli, Sally Quinnell, Mick Willing. They've all reached out to ask how they can help. And I'm really grateful Angus Taylor made time to visit us on site yesterday to pass on his support and well wishes. So from that level, we've got that support loud and clear.
1: And it shows you the how important that facility is in the community, that you've had so many people from all walks of life, giving you a call, but also so many people deeply affected by this, including the first responders. Look, Cindy, it's a tough time for you and the club. Thank you very much for coming on, and we wish you all the very best.
0: Yeah, and Tom, can I just finish quickly? I've got to go.
1: No, that's fine.
0: What we really need now is Camden Council support, I think, with really clear and timely guidance around donations, the community want to contribute, and how the wider football community can contribute. And that's going to go a long way to rebuilding the Falcons Nest to its former glory.
1: I do know, because there was a mayoral minute last night sort of pledging support for the club. Yeah, Camden Council. But as you say, the mayoral minute sort of says, let's acknowledge that it happened and pledge our support. But you're saying we need some more clarity. How are you going to provide this support at the moment?
0: Yeah, and timely clarity. That's what my community are asking.
1: No, that really important point. Look, we'll keep on the story as well, Cindy. Thank you very much. Take care, and all the best to you and the club.
0: Thanks for your time, Tom.
1: Take care. Thank you so much. Cindy Fielder there, president of the Camden Falcons Football Club. Really sad story indeed, and we'll keep across that, of course.
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1: It's almost time for some traffic news headlines and the weather, but don't forget I'll be sharing some more of your song suggestions coming up as well. Sorry if

0: haven't got to yours. We've had so many lovely suggestions. I've been asking you this afternoon if you heard a great version of a mainstream song. Share it around. I'll be sharing more with you shortly. It's 5:30.
1: 702 ABC Sydney.
0: Traffic. Jeff Wallace at ATN. Good afternoon.
2: Thomas, good afternoon. Granville, the M4 crash near the Church Street eastbound off-ramp. I am seeing my TMC cameras heavy both ways, the M4 around Granville. Also, Beacon Hill lights are out. Ringer Road, Ellis Road and Box Hill are breakdown heading up towards

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0: It is 5:30. Time for some news headlines. A very good afternoon to Lydia Feng. Hi, Lydia.
3: Hi, Tom. Bondi gunman Naveed Akram has been charged with 19 additional offences at a court hearing in Sydney today. The 24-year-old was already facing 59 charges after the shooting at a Jewish festival at Bondi Beach in December, in which 15 people were killed. Australia's medicines regulator is cracking down on peptides, saying an increase in supply of the unlawful drugs poses a risk to consumer safety. The Therapeutic Goods Administration has moved to include unapproved peptides in its priority focus areas, alongside products like weight loss medications, vapes and sunscreens. Iran says it carried out attacks in retaliation for US strikes against Iran. The Iranian strikes, which included attacks in Kuwait and Bahrain, came after the US said it struck Iranian air defence sites near the Strait of Hormuz. And hardware giant Bunnings has indicated it's considering talking to brands and laid off staff left in the wake of the financial collapse of Barbecues Galore. Yesterday, the company announced its 60 stores would close after failing to successfully negotiate a rescue deal, leaving 500 employees without jobs. Tom?
0: Lydia, I don't know about you, but I find it surreal. My whole life I've been hearing about this new airport in Western Sydney. It seems like it's just always been there. And finally, this is actually happening. There's a terminal there and we have a date. Will you be covering that tonight?
3: 15 years of planning, can you believe it? Seven years of construction and a year of testing. So we've got a date, October 25. Mark it in your diary.
0: Okay.
3: Got a report on that tonight.
0: Nice one. Looking forward to that. Thank you very much. We'll see you at 7 p.m. Lydia Feng there. The first flight, 11 a.m. on that day, October the 25th. But by the way, aviation enthusiasts, if you want to hop on the flight, let's go to the Gold Coast. You can't. Surprise, surprise. It's already sold out, but there'll be plenty of other opportunities to use the airport, of course. Tom Saunders is here. How are you going, Tom? How are you feeling? I like your tie tonight, by the way, with the blue floral thing going. It's really nice.
4: That's nice of you to say.
0: Yeah, it's going to look great on the telly. How's the weather how's the weather shaping up? I'm seeing a few little references to showers around, but it doesn't look like anything big. Is that fair?
4: I think the weather today was almost as nice as my tie.
0: Yeah, not quite, though. That's a high bar.
4: We had warm northerly winds. 23 we hit in the city, 6 above average. It was our warmest June day in 7 years. Many of the western suburbs actually hit 24 today, and that was also for Penrith anyway, also the warmest June day in 7 years. Now, as you mentioned, there are a couple of showers on the forecast, but no significant rain over the next week. What will happen, though, is the unseasonable warmth will continue. Tomorrow, partly cloudy. There's a medium chance of showers. They're most likely in the early morning, so for much of the day, it will be dry, although there's a slight chance of a late storm. We'll have light winds, 14 to 21 in the city tomorrow, highs of 19 in Terry Hills, 21 to 22 across the west. Friday, again, mostly dry, just a slight chance of a shower, tops of 21 to 22. Saturday, partly cloudy, 22 to 23 degrees. Sunday, medium chance of showers, but they might not arrive until the evening. So the weekend's not looking too bad, 20 to 21, and then staying mild with the odd shower through the first half of next week.
0: Okay, still very mild though for June, isn't it? The 10th, I had a t-shirt on today, had my jacket as a backup, haven't put it on once.
4: Yeah, we're climbing above 20 degrees every day for the next week.
0: Looks like that May trend's going to continue. Thank you, Tom. We'll see you with your fabulous tie on the telly tonight.
4: Cheers.
0: Good on you, mate.
5: Hello, Samantha Donovan here on PM at 6:05. Gulf states at risk of being swept back into the war as Iran and the US trade missile strikes. Also, Belfast on edge after a night of anti-immigration riots. And thousands packed the MCG to farewell former Australian of the Year and motor neurone disease campaigner Neil Danaher.
6: MND doesn't define Neil. Neil is defined by his character, his strength and resilience.
5: I hope you'll join me for PM just after the 6 o'clock news.
0: It is 25 minutes to 6. Thomas Arete with you on 702 ABC Sydney Drive. Thanks for joining us and thank you for your music suggestions, some cover song suggestions today. We've had some good ones. I want to get to a couple more now. Here's a good one from Anton on the Central Coast. Thank you, Anton. And it's really interesting because it's a cover of two songs in one. So he says, Charlie XCX's Boys was covered by Wolf Alice. Wolf Alice are a fabulous English rock band, including a homage to The Cure. So have a listen. This is from Triple J's Like a Virgin.

How good's that? Wolf Alice, you can hear there just the riff in the background from The Cure's Boys Don't Cry. If you don't know Wolf Alice, they're great. They've got a new album that came out a few months ago. Really fantastic English rock band. Blue Weekend, their previous album, is one of my favourites in recent times. Thank you for this text as well, Thomas. I was only 19 by The Herd. The Herd were a hip-hop band, a hip-hop collective sort of thing, and this was covered on Triple J many years ago. Still a great version of this song. I totally agree. I got to interview The Herd when I was a youngster on community radio. Great moment. They were fabulous. Here's the original by Red Gum. I was

0: comes and goes.
1: All right. You can tell me what do you reckon? Giving a bit of a hip-hop flavour to I Was Only 19 by Red Gum. Thank you for that suggestion. I can't believe that that song, that cover by The Herd's 21 years old. There you go.
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1: I didn't know until today that if you own a burial plot in a cemetery, it's highly likely you can sell that plot privately. It depends on the cemetery, but yes, there were ads on Gumtree for burial plots. I've seen some ranging from $6,000 for a single plot in Pine Grove in Minchinbury in Western Sydney to $40,000 for a double plot on the North Shore on Gumtree. Have you done this, whether it be on Gumtree or another way? Have you sold a burial plot privately? Cemetery space, as you know, is a problem in Sydney. Last week we were talking about a proposal in Douglas Park for 37,000 plots, and the council and the community are broadly against it. All but two of Sydney's Crown cemeteries are forecast to run out of space entirely within the next 20 years. That's according to a Department of Planning audit back from 2023. So we wanted to have a chat just off the back of that talk about Douglas Park last week. We wanted to chat about how we could better utilise the space in our existing cemeteries. Ben Kelly is the CEO of the Australian Cemetery and Crematoria Association, who's here now. Hi, Ben.
6: Hey, Thomas. Thanks for having me on board.
1: I know I might sound ignorant on this, but if people are doing it, is it legal to sell a burial plot privately like that, like I just described?
6: Yeah, in New South Wales, you can transfer the right, so the right to be buried, you're allowed to transfer that, and you can do it privately, though it is always recommended, and nothing is final until it's been authorised by the actual cemetery provider, so you'll need to coordinate with them. But yeah, you can sell it, and people have been selling it on Facebook Marketplace or, you know, transferring to friends or other family members.
1: Okay, is that a way that you would recommend things be done, on Marketplace or Gumtree?
6: No, I'd probably always recommend, you know, working through with the cemetery provider. That's probably one of the better ways. But then, yeah, as I said, that may be, if that's a way of reaching a different market, if you don't know anyone within your community or within your group of friends, then yeah.
1: Okay.
6: You can pretty much buy anything.
1: Well, that's true. Because I just looking around and researching for the story, I found it. I was like, hang on, that looks a bit scammy, but you're saying no, it's perfectly allowed. That price I mentioned, you know, $40,000 for a double plot, is that pretty standard?
6: That's some high end, but I have seen some going for up to $100,000. Depends where it is and how much people, you know, value that piece of real estate for their forever home, I guess. But on average, you know, graves, depending on where you are, can be from a couple of thousand dollars up to, yeah, tens of thousands of dollars.
1: Okay, a burial, sort of private burial sites in high demand at the moment. How does the process all work?
6: Well, overall, I guess if you look at it, like, majority of Australians are now going towards cremation. It's probably between 70 to 85%. But there
1: really?
6: Is still people, yeah. So, and it varies regional and different cities and things like that. But on average, yeah, 75 to 80%, and it seems to be growing. But, you know, some people still choose they want to do burials, whether it's for cultural reasons or that's just, you know, what their family's done. So there is still obviously a need for full burial sites. And unfortunately, in some areas, yeah, there's high demand because there's limited space.
1: Okay, well, so we're getting to 80% cremation. I just wasn't aware it was that high. Hey, hang on the line for a minute, Ben, because Lyndall in West Pennant Hills is with us. Lyndall, hello. Now, I'd love to hear your story. You recently took over ownership of a burial plot. Is that right?
7: I did. I'm not quite sure of the chain of events, but after my parents were cremated at Macquarie Cemeteries, just happened to be a conversation I had with the staff there, and I was saying that I had family buried at Field of Mars Cemetery, and they just mentioned this to me, that did I know who owned the sites. And so I did some investigating and found out that my great-grandfather owned one, my grandmother owned another, and I could prove that my siblings and I were direct descendants, and apart from my cousin, who I also consulted, we were the only ones that sort of had a right. And so I paid to transfer the ownership of both of the grave sites into the siblings' names. And then I got a memorial company to renovate both sites, so just clean them. One had a plinth which was crumbling, and the other one was just discoloured and had some of the lead lettering gone. So just sort of renovated them and jazzed them up a bit. And then, as well as my parents' ashes, I inherited my grandmother's ashes.
1: Wow!
7: I guess because my mum and dad didn't know where to place her. And I just thought, well, it was nice that they could go, so my grandmother could go with her mum and dad and two of her sisters, and there was still room for, I think, another, I don't know, seven lots of ashes in that plot. And then my parents went with my mum's dad, and again, there was still room for a couple more sets of ashes in that plot.
1: Wow. And it takes on that extra significance, doesn't it, Lyndall, in that it has that family connection. It's not just a piece of land. It's a land owned by your ancestors.
7: Exactly. It was a family connection. And strangely enough, if I looked down some of the aisles, I could actually find some of my grandmother's siblings and things sort of further down with other members of the family. It was quite strange. It was...
1: Wow.
7: I guess at that time, a lot of people from that Drummoyne-Balmain area must have gone to Field of Mars.
1: This is in Ryde, isn't it?
7: To bury the families, yeah.
1: Yeah, in Ryde. Yeah, no, I know
7: quite,
1: it.
7: It's quite an old, it's an old sort of cemetery, but what a shame if there's all that space there that people don't know to check whether or not they, you know, I mean, you should actually pass it down in your will if you own a plot.
1: Yeah, yeah.
7: But if you can prove that you're a direct descendant and there's no other person wanting to transfer the ownership, why not?
1: It sort of means
7: more than, you know, just putting them anywhere and whatever. And it's just, it's quite a historic cemetery. And it takes
1: on significance that your parents have that, sorry, your ancestors have that attachment to it. Lyndall,
7: exactly.
1: That's a really beautiful story. Thank you very much for calling in. We really appreciate it.
7: No problem.
1: Take care.
7: Thanks. Bye.
1: Lyndall in West Pennant Hills there with her story. Ben Kelly is with us. I'd love to hear from you today, though. 1-300-222-702. Ben's with the Australian Cemetery and Crematoria Association. Really interesting story there from Lyndall, don't you think, Ben? And is that part

0: the solution here. You know, do a bit of research, and there might be land that belongs to your ancestors that could be passed down to you.
1: Yeah, 100%. Most graves, when they're dug, are dug double depth. But often some people don't realise that, you know, grandfather might have died, they dug at double depth with the intention that, you know, someone else would go in there. But then as things change, people move, they may not be aware there's actually an available site there. In some cases, they're dug triple depth, so there could be two sites.
0: How do you find out?
1: You could just ask. You could do some research. But if you go to a cemetery and just ask, yeah, they'll have the database. And as you know, if you can prove that you're related, then often you can do it. And as she was mentioning, cremated remains, you can put in some cases, you know, they're allowing up to 8 or if not more cremated remains in there. Burials obviously are restricted by depth and you know, you can't put too many in there. But cremated remains, they can put a lot more. So you can create that little legacy, you know, bring your family together and have that that place of remembrance, which is really amazing.
0: Yeah, it is indeed. Ben, to stay on the line, because Rachel in Blaxland is with us. Rachel, I'm keen to hear from you because you've just sold two plots on Facebook Marketplace, have you? Is that right?
2: Yes, that's right.
0: Yeah, how did that go?
2: It's very complicated. My parents were very prepared and in 1976 bought two plots out at Forest Lawn at Camden, and then they moved and bought more plots, and okay. So they've ended up with too many plots, and right. So I sold them for them, and I just found it a really complicated process, because you have to not only have a buyer, and then you have to have a transfer fee, and a statutory declaration if you don't have the original title deed anymore.
0: Yeah, yeah. It's like selling a bit of land, really.
2: Yeah, yeah. And I feel like it would be so much less complicated if you could sell it back to the cemetery place.
0: And I don't understand
2: why you can't do that.
0: You can't do it. Is that why you sort of turned to Facebook Marketplace?
2: Yeah.
0: Yeah,
2: and
0: right.
2: I was like, how do I sell this? And so I had a look at some other ads on Facebook just so that I, you know, worded it right. And eventually had a buyer. It took a while. There was someone who asked, like, questions and then, you know, did the Facebook ghosty thing.
0: Yeah, yeah. Did they? Like purchasing real estate? Like, do they ask about the location in the cemetery and that sort of thing? Is it a similar idea as purchasing land?
2: Yeah, my parents hadn't actually had plots allocated, and so then Forest Lawn sent out a map of where you could choose, and I was like, I don't want to choose. Like, it's not for me. And so on the day when we did the transfer, we went out with the couple that bought the plots, and they chose some available spots.
0: Yeah, right. So you met them and you did a sort of an in-person exchange. That's really interesting.
2: I mean, one, because it's like a lot of money to I didn't want to hand over the you've got to sign stuff too, so it was just easy.
0: It made sense to meet in person. Hey, thanks for telling that story, Rachel. I'm glad, as you said, complicated, but I'm glad it worked out for you in the end. Thanks for calling up.
2: That's great. Thank you.
0: Good on you. Rachel there in Blaxland. See you later. Ben Kelly, is that what, just off the back of what Rachel was saying there, is that true? So you can't actually, you know, sell it back to the cemetery. A lot of people feel like selling a plot on Facebook Marketplace or Gumtree is the only way to go.
1: Well, it depends. So each operator, so if that's a private operator that operates that one, so they have their own rules. Some of the councils and some of the trusts, they will buy it back. And it'll vary depending on how much they buy it back for. It might be at, you know, current cost, or it could be at a percentage of, you know, what you paid at the time. So it's really important just to have that conversation. But it says, some private operators won't buy it back off you.
0: Yeah, right. So depends on the site, depends on the cemetery by the sounds of it. So you've got to do your research for your own circumstances. Anthony in Holsworthy, good afternoon to you. Now, you've got a story about purchasing plots at Rookwood, Anthony.
3: I do, Tom. How are you?
0: Hello. Good, thank you, mate.
3: So it all came when my father passed away about 18 years ago now. His great-grandmother, or my great-grandmother, never remember, back in the 30s, 40s, remember Rookwood, in the old section of Rookwood, she bought four plots for 20 bob or 20 pounds back then.
0: Yeah, right.
3: And we discovered in family history is her and her partner are buried there.

0: I've got one spot left for when my mum passes away. And then we've got up to six. We've got space for six urns of ashes for that plot. We can't prove. We can prove where my grandmother passed. When my grandmother's buried.
1: Buried. Yeah.
0: Where my
1: yeah.
0: father's, and where my father's now buried. But the other two plots that are in our name, we don't have that history.
1: Yeah.
0: We may not be able to utilise those spots, but we've at least got. For family tradition, my family buried. Unfortunately, we won't have space for me to be buried. So we'll be looking at ashes in with the families and going forward that way.
1: Okay. Yeah, well, at least you've got... So it's interesting to hear the history and how some things can be proved and some can't, Anthony. Thank you very much for calling in. I appreciate that. Good on you. Anthony in Holsworthy there. Ben Kelly is with us, the CEO of the Australian Cemetery and Crematoria Association. Ben, just hold the line again just for a moment because David in Manly's got a story to share as well. Hi, David.
2: Hi, Tom. How are you?
1: Good, thank you. Good, thank you. Now, you've got a story about Waverley, is that right?
2: Yes, it's a fantastic cemetery and very difficult to get into these days. But about 10 years ago, my dad rang and said, guess what? I've achieved a lifelong ambition. And I said, what's that? And he said, I've secured waterfront eastern suburbs property. And I said, what are you talking about? And his great-great-grandparents were buried at Waverley. He was doing some family history work and was able to transfer through that sort of family line into his name, and that's the plan. That there's a double plot at Waverley, and we'll all assemble there at the correct time.
1: So you'll when you say we'll all, how many people could fit in the plot? Four.
2: Well, it's a double plot, and it's probably plenty of room. My mum passed away since then, and she's there, and that's Dad's plan. And I've got brothers and sisters, and certainly it's going to be a good chunk of us.
1: Well, there you go. I feel like it's harder to get a spot at Waverley than it is to get into Sydney's housing market. So that's a pretty amazing feat, David. Thanks for sharing that, mate. I'm glad it's all worked out.
2: Yeah, thank you. Cheers.
1: Take care. Cheers. David at Manly there, a spot at Waverley. Yeah, it's not easy to come by these days. I've got a few more calls to get to, Ben Kelly, but I've just got a text here from Annette in Lake Munmorra saying if an ancestor owned a still empty plot, the authorities will only pay the lawful inheritor what your ancestor paid. And in our case, the plot was bought in the 1890s. Is that your understanding of how that might work?
3: Again, it depends. It will depend on the cemetery operator.
1: Yeah.
3: Some places will only pay, what you paid for it, a percentage. But, up here, up on the Gold Coast where I am, they did change it and said they'll pay a percentage of current rate, so which is considerably more than what you would have paid in, 100 years ago. So it's worth checking and asking those questions.
1: Okay. Jackie in Paddington, speaking of Waverley, you've got a story for us. Good afternoon.
4: Oh, yeah. Yes. So my father was a county Scotsman, but, in our favour, he was very organised and paid for both my mother's and his funeral and also burial plots and the cremation, the whole deal. When he died about 11 years ago, my mother and I decided to sell the one at Waverley Cemetery back to the cemetery. They were very happy to get it back for the same price my father had bought many years ago.
1: Sure they were,
4: so that's still $12,000. So
1: wow.
4: When he bought it was quite a lot, but they'd probably go for a lot more now. But, we thought, we'll just sell it back to the cemetery anyway.
1: Yeah.
4: Because it's a big deal, obviously, when someone passes away and they don't want to be going onto marketplace. They didn't have them then anyway.
1: No,
4: but
1: that's true.
4: So they bought it back very gleefully and happily.
1: Well, and as Ben Kelly's been telling us, it does depend on the cemetery. And I think with Waverley's case, they probably would be very happy to buy it back for the same price as well. Thanks for the story, Jackie. Appreciate the call. Good on you. Jackie in Paddington there. Ben Kelly, thanks for your company today. We've almost got to go, but I just want to finally ask you, is there any way to know how much available space there is in our cemeteries in terms of, the plots that are owned but perhaps are empty, all the mystery around it as we've been discussing today?
3: Yeah, I mean, most cemeteries will have, they'll be mapped and they'll be recorded what's in there. And, some sites would be only single use, only being used once and, there's another available spots, or it could have been reserved and never used. I will say it's important, some sites have a term of, you purchase a site. If it's not used within, in some cases, 25 years, you may lose that burial right. Now, there is a process they'll go through to try and contact the next of kin, contact the family, but there is some stuff. So it's well worth checking, especially if it's, if you found something.

0: that might be 30, 40, 50 years old, definitely go to the cemetery and make sure that site is still available.
1: Yeah. Do your research, which seems to be the motif throughout this discussion. It's been great having a chat, Ben. Thank you very much.
0: Thank you. Have
1: Take
0: a great
1: care.
0: Night.
1: And to you too. Ben Kelly there, CEO of the Australian Cemetery and Crematoria Association. Thanks so much for all your calls. Quick look at the roads.
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1: Traffic. At Forest Lodge on Parramatta Road, just past Ross Street near the uni there, a car has crashed. One of three westbound lanes are closed. At Rouse Hill on Windsor Road, just past Schofields Road, a car has broken down. One of three westbound lanes are closed. And take care at Ingleburn on the Hume Motorway off-ramp to Brooks Road. A truck has broken down there, affecting southbound traffic.
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1: Thank you so much for all of your suggestions today, music-wise. I was asking you for some covers. Earlier we had a suggestion for Lorde's version of Tears for Fears and Everybody Wants to Rule the World. Wasn't too keen on that. Neither were some of you. So how about this Tears for Fears cover, Mad World, beautiful cover by Gary Jules from a movie you might have seen that I loved back in the day, Donnie Darko.

It is lovely, isn't it? It launched Jake Gyllenhaal's career back in the early 2000s, Donnie Darko. I haven't seen it for years. I'd be keen to see if it's still as good as I remember it. Theo, thank you for your text as well. Many of you have also suggested this one. You agree with Theo. John Farnham and his version of the Beatles, Help.

0: Yes, fabulous. And thank you, Kerry. Of course, one cannot go past Jeff Buckley's Hallelujah as well. Thank you. It's been fun. Evenings is coming up after PM at 6:30 with Renee Crosh. Hello, Renee. How are you?
1: Hello, Tom. Thanks for that great music this afternoon.
0: Oh, it's been really fun. And I've just learnt that so many fabulous artists have been doing these cover songs I didn't know existed. I've got a lot of music to listen to tonight. But tonight, what I love about Wednesdays is you do What Would You Do Wednesdays?
1: Yes.
0: Can you give us a bit of a teaser for tonight?
1: I can. So you know the old kind of lore of finders keepers, losers weepers.
0: Yes.
1: If you find a $5 note on the ground, yeah. Do you just keep that? You just pocket that, like my lucky day?
0: It depends on the amount. I found $200 in a cab once, and I gave that back to the. I handed it into the police. $5? Yeah, why not?
1: Not to the driver?
0: Nah. I gave it to the cops. I found it. Yeah. I should have given it to the driver. I don't know. I gave it to the police.
1: If you found the diamond ring.
0: Yeah, nah. I wouldn't have the conscience. I'd hand it in. Yeah.
1: Do you think it's bad luck?
0: You'd pocket would you?
1: Find
0: bad karma.
1: Penny.
0: Bad karma, Renee.
1: They say find a penny, pick it up all day long, you'll have good luck. Does that not apply to a diamond ring?
0: There's a penny and then there's a diamond ring, you know. It's sort of apples and oranges, isn't it? I don't know.
1: Is
0: but
1: it?
0: Where do you draw the line? I feel like
1: you
0: just take it.
1: Line?
0: You'd just take it, wouldn't you? Okay.
1: Maybe.
0: Interesting. It's food for thought. Looking forward to that.
1: What if it was Kate Fisher's diamond ring that was locked up, that was sent off into the
0: harbour?

0: Or finders, keepers, losers, weepers. Remember that? Do you reckon it stacks up today? If you found $5, $50, $500, can you keep it? Is there a line to be drawn on what you can keep and what you can't? Does it depend on the value, where you found it? Or is it just your bloody good luck? Eureka! We'll unravel it together after eight. And in our news segment for a Wednesday, a sporting spotlight, we're calling it. We're going to spotlight basketball with the NBA finals getting very exciting. Can the New York Knicks do it after a 53-year, I think, drought? They've had a 53-year championship drought. They play our time tomorrow morning. It's really getting down to the pointy end. So are you behind it? Are you interested? Are you enticed to see the New York Knicks possibly take the crowning glory? Or are you not a fan of basketball? Do you need more convincing? Maybe we can do that for you after 8:30 tonight. And why you need to take a toothbrush with you always, even to the hospital. It seems so obvious and such a small thing, but very few of us do it, apparently. We'll talk about that in this first half hour. But first up tonight, let's check the traffic.
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0: Bronwyn Martin is standing by from the Transport Management Centre. 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
2: Hello, Renee. North Sydney 1 northbound lane of the Warringah Freeway is closed near Berry Street. There is a broken down car there. A traffic crew is on site as well, but just take care through there. At Beacon Hill, there's been a crash on Warringah Road at Willandra Road. So two westbound lanes of Warringah Road are closed. You'll need to merge into the right lane to get past. And the traffic fairly heavy through there. Not only heavy back down Warringah Road, but it's also heavy down Beacon Hill Road just nearby. So be prepared for delays through there. Also at Beacon Hill, there's a local power failure that's affecting a number of sets of traffic lights, including at the intersection of Warringah Road and Ellis Road. So just take care on approach to those. Do the public transport and some of the trains on the T2 and T3 lines from the city running a little late at the moment. So just give yourself some extra time there. You can also check the latest using a transport app or transportnsw.info. And the traffic information is at livetraffic.com.
0: Good on you, Bronwyn. Thank you. To the weather, currently it's 19 in the city of Sydney, 17 in the west. Tonight, partly cloudy with a medium chance of showers. Tomorrow, a shower or two for Sydney and a top of 21. If you're in Canberra, 13 it is currently. Tonight, cloudy, the medium chance of showers becoming less likely later tonight. Partly cloudy tomorrow in Canberra and a top temperature of 17.
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0: Old industrial sites, or they're known as brownfield sites, we're getting pretty good at transforming them into green spaces. If you think about it, around Sydney, in Alexandria, you've got Sydney Park. Used to be the old brickworks, then it was a rubbish tip. Now it's a fabulous parkland. You've got Sydney Olympic Park, the new Bays precinct that includes the White Bay Power Station. Hasn't that been transformed? And it was once the site of an old quarry. The old quarry kind of stopped operation some 20-odd years ago. But now it's this pretty impressive parkland. You may have been through it. I'd love to hear what your thoughts are. Mike Horn is the director of Turf Design, and he's been involved in the development, or redevelopment, I should say, of both Sydney Park and Sydney Olympic Park, and he joins us now. Hello, Mike.
4: Hi, Renee. How are you going?
0: We're getting pretty good at this in Australia, aren't we?
4: I think so. Yeah, we've been doing it for quite a few years now. I do think we're kind of world leaders in the area, just making best use of these old abandoned sites. Yeah.
0: What? Why would you say we're world leaders?
4: Well, it wasn't done that long ago, and I think with the Sydney Olympics, we had a real commitment to the Green Games, and we really accelerated our learning and our response to these kinds of sites. So I think that really brought us forward some way.
0: Mm. I mean, there's a lot of talk of the need for housing, particularly in a city like Sydney, but we also need green space for that new housing, don't we?
4: Yeah, exactly. And our cities are kind of shrinking in a way. While they're growing with lots of people, our open spaces relative to that are getting smaller. So we've really got to make best use of them. And brownfields, as you say, not a great glamorous name, but they're one of the few opportunities where we can make significant improvements.
0: Mm. Is it challenging to transform an old industrial site with all of its, well, I would imagine, contaminated soil and the like, into a parkland where kids and families can be?
4: Yeah, there's always that. It's kind of pretty simple. The science is simple, well, at least to people like us and to the engineers that are really critical in supporting us. But, you know, we have to make them clean. We have to make them healthy sites and to enable other uses. And what's good about them, though, is as well as doing that, we can tell lots of, they've got lots of stories. These places have lived a life. They used to be industrial, then they turned to ruin, then they're acquiring these new layers, and that's kind of exciting.
0: But can I ask you about the contamination? I mean, how big a risk is it to have metals and to have contaminated water and to have contaminated grass?
4: Well, there's no contaminated grass because it's all capped. It's a very tried and true method of remediation.

0: heaped up cap with this big thick clay layer to separate it from the soil that goes above, and that provides them, you know, a really safe environment for people.
1: Mm. Have you been to the Hornsby, the new Hornsby Park?
0: I haven't. I haven't been there, but I've heard lots of good things about it. I've obviously seen it in the press, like on Instagram and other things, but it looks really good. It's very different to, say, Sydney Park, which we're involved in, where the old quarry got filled up in Sydney Park. Here they're making it, you know, keeping that the star of the show, and I think that's a really new way of thinking about these places and getting the most out of them. One day people will be swimming down there in that waterhole.
1: Will they?
0: That'd be great. I think so, yeah. I think that's the aspiration. And, you know, the stage that they're doing now is getting us out and over, and that'll the edge of the quarry. So you've got these great views, and there's a really good public park at the edge, the upper edge. But getting down, once, you know, the next stages of work, I think getting down into the quarry and really experiencing it will be, you know, magical.
1: Yeah. So what would the challenges be for Hornsby, would you imagine, in terms of turning that into a parkland filled with, you know, bushwalking tracks and cycling tracks when it was once a big old quarry?
0: Well, it was kind of lucky in a way. It was an old quarry, but it was never an old tip in the sense of say, Sydney Park or Sydney Olympic Park. So that's made the job a little easier. I think the main issues there will be getting down, and so it'll be universal access, making sure that everyone can get to it and enjoy it.
1: Mm-hmm. And so the swimming, are they looking to turn what was once just a big, well, it was a big sort of pump and dump area, wasn't it?
0: I don't know about pump and dump, but I think there were water is... And swimming is something we all love. You know, we love the beach. We loved our rivers to swim in. We want to bring that back. You know, there's a whole movement about bringing back the Parramatta River, making the waters slowly but surely getting cleaner. People are swimming and getting into those waters again. I think this is another instance where we can do that.
1: If you look across the greater area of Sydney, Mike Horn, what other sort of potential old industrial sites are there?
0: Well, there's not that many. You know, they're getting smaller and fewer and far between. All the big ones have been cherry picked in a sense. You know, obviously in the inner city, there's still some bays that are very much brownfields, former industrial sites. And you mentioned the Bays Precinct and the power station there that's been repurposed. And the Premier's announced a whole new development along that peninsula. Well, that's essentially brownfields, and that'll go through that process. It'll be made into housing, but also open space. And so that's one example. I think out further in the western areas of Sydney, there's other opportunities similar to both Sydney Park. I think with the old you know, repurposing an old tip site, but also using whole quarries, you know, empty in that sense.
1: Mm. Is there an opportunity for us to export our knowledge on how to do this to other parts of the world?
0: Yeah, absolutely, absolutely. I think that's been happening, at least in our profession, landscape architecture. Many moons ago, you know, I was at a conference in Harvard speaking about manufactured sites, how we repurpose these sorts of places. So that conversation's been going on for many years. You know, there's sciences like phytoremediation, which is about plants that can actually mine the bad parts of like the fluorocarbon, and so strip the carbon and render it inert. So there's a lot of science going on in the background. They're still advanced only in the kind of testing phase. They're not for public use, but there's a lot going on, and I think we can learn from what's going on overseas, but we can also talk to overseas and export our knowledge.
1: Mm. Mike Horn is here, Director of Turf Design. He's been one of the brains behind the redevelopment of Sydney Park in Alexandria and Sydney Olympic Park. We're talking about the latest one, which is in Hornsby, known as Hornsby Park, once an old abandoned quarry, now turned into this pretty fabulous parkland. I'm pretty keen to actually go and see it on the weekend. Helen is joining us from Canberra. Hello, Helen.

0: Hi, Renee. How are you doing?
1: Have you been to any of these places I'm talking about?
0: Not to the ones you've mentioned just then, but several years ago I visited Bouchard Gardens in Vancouver in BC with my dad, and that was an old quarry that the quarry master's wife turned into a garden once the quarry was played out, and it's absolutely magnificent. They've got the quarry's quite deep, and so down the bottom there's a waterfall and a pond, and then there's a section with a Japanese garden. They've got an Italian herb garden, a rose garden, like all different sections of the quarry have been like different types of gardens and plants, and it's one of the most beautiful places I've ever been. And Hornsby's my old stomping ground. I grew up in Castle Hill, so I'd actually love to, now on my next trip to Sydney, I might pop up and see this new garden. It sounds lovely.
1: It really does. There's a heritage stretch, which is 1 kilometre, that connects the Hornsby Pool at one end and this new Great North Walk at the other. So you can literally walk from one end of it to the other, all through this lovely bushwalking track.
0: That sounds amazing. Yes.
1: Good on you. Thanks for your call, Helen. Mark has said a lot of people might not know that opposite the surf club at Mona Vale Beach, there is a park that in the 60s was a rubbish tip. I remember it very well, living right near it, being a kid, and now, now it's effectively Mona Vale Beach. Do you know about that one, Mike Horn?
2: No, I don't, but I do know that everywhere you look in Sydney, you'll find a brick pit, particularly in the inner west, a brick pit that's been filled in and it's now a sports ground. It's a common thing. You know, we used to do that a lot, as we used to fill in our wetlands to make parks down in the low areas of it. And we've tried to be much more ecologically responsible these days. And that's changing, which makes it even harder for open space. But so getting the most out of them is super important.
1: Very interesting to chat to you, Mike. Thank you so much for your time tonight.
2: Thank you. See you.
1: Mike Horn, Director of Turf Design. I'm Renee Crosh. 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
1: So if you go to hospital, and I hope you don't need to go any time soon, but you go there to get well, right? But I'm sure you know that inside a hospital, the risk of infection is high, and perhaps the biggest risk is pneumonia, one of the most common but yet deadly infections you can get from being in hospital. Brett Mitchell is a professor of nursing and health services research at the University of Newcastle, and he has looked at how the simple act of brushing your teeth regularly in hospital can make a huge difference when it comes to pneumonia and rates of infection. And he joins us now on Evenings. Hello, Brett.
7: Hello, thanks for having me.
1: I know this only too well because my mother recently was admitted to hospital after suffering a stroke. And I said to her on day one, has anyone been brushing your teeth? No, she said, don't worry about it. I asked the nurses, has anyone brushed my mother's teeth in the last, 24 hours? No, they said, she's nil by mouth. It's not possible. So I know a little bit of knowledge, but not nearly as much as you, Brett. I insisted that they do that and use the special toothbrush that sucks all the saliva and the debris away. And then from that day onwards, once she had the nasogastric tube removed, I brushed her teeth every morning and every night myself.
7: Yeah.
1: As a patient, she said to me, oh, Renee, don't worry about it. It's just my teeth. It doesn't matter. But, Brett, it does matter. Explain why.
7: It makes a huge difference. Yes, it does. It makes a huge difference. And I'm sorry to hear about your mum. When people go to hospital, it's not the thing they often think about. You know, they might go in an emergency situation, broken bone, heart attack, various other things. And so they've got things going on, and often things like toothbrushes are not the first thing that get packed or thought about. And it matters because when people go into hospital, their mouth can become colonized with pathogens quite quickly. So hospital pathogens.

0: things that you wouldn't always have in your own home, for example. And when you're in hospital, you're often lying in bed. You're lying down flat or just sitting up a bit. You're sitting in a chair. You're not moving around. So you don't get that nice lung expansion going on. And then on top of that, when you're in hospital, you have lots of medications and treatments which can affect your swallow. There's a thing called microaspiration. So can you imagine just swallowing the tiniest amounts of saliva into your upper respiratory tract. You wouldn't even notice that you're doing it. So when your mouth becomes colonized with these hospital pathogens, that can get into the upper part of your respiratory tract and then cause pneumonia. And we saw studies done in aged care facilities where dentistry work was being done and a real focus on oral care. And we saw lower rates of pneumonia where oral care was being performed really well. And so that's where we got this idea of, okay, we want to really explore this in the hospital setting, which is what we did.
1: And you found something quite extraordinary, didn't you? That you could actually reduce the risk of infection by up to 60%.
0: 60%. It's huge. It's a huge risk reduction. So there's about 50,000 cases of pneumonia every year in Australian hospitals and about 1,900 deaths associated with it. So huge amounts. So this has a potential to save a lot of lives across Australia. And it was a very simple thing. So what we did is for patients being admitted, they got a little pack when they arrived at the ward, and in that pack was a toothbrush. On the toothbrush, it had a prompt with our own consumers, patients who have been in hospital themselves. They came up with the wording to think about what would prompt another patient to brush their teeth. So they got given a toothbrush, toothpaste, and some resources, information and access to a website for information that was tailored to them. And they spoke to a nurse about the importance of oral care very close to their admission. And then we encouraged them to say, look, if you can't brush your teeth, ask your nurse for help. And at the same time, we talked to the nursing staff about why oral care is really important. It's something that's dropped off the radar a little bit, why it's important for preventing this infection, and got them on board with it as well. And just that simple act of doing that helped us reduce infections by such a huge amount, 60%.
1: 60%. That's incredible because it's so simple. Brushing teeth is such a simple thing to do and requires such a tiny little bit of equipment so affordable. Can I ask you, Brett Mitchell, why is it that oral care has fallen off the radar?
0: It's a great question. So to sort of prepare for this study, we did a lot of other work with nurses and with patients, and we identified the barriers that particularly nurses were saying were barriers to doing oral care. So there were actually some really simple things. So a lot of nurses would say, we don't actually even have toothbrushes really readily available on the ward. Or if they are, they're really bad quality and we're worried about the bristles falling out. So that's such a simple fix, right? So we identified things like this that were of concern or barriers for people doing it. I think the other thing is that, of course, seeing large workforce shortages of healthcare workers, including nurses. And so when that happens, there's a reprioritization, I guess, of care. What do we really have to do? And I think that's probably where oral care has slipped off, because there hasn't been that really strong evidence to say this is something that's important to do. And so I hope what this does in terms of the evidence now for clinicians is about to say, actually, it's one of those things that we really do need to do. It's not one of those things that are kind of nice to do. It's one of the things that are core, a bit like getting your medications on time in hospital, having your call bell handy so you can call a nurse for help, all those sorts of things that are focused on patient safety and getting better. Oral care needs to be up there with those things. So I think it's been a combination of a lack of evidence, just a lack of awareness, and simple things like just not having products available as well.
1: Well, congratulations on your research. Brett Mitchell from the University of Newcastle. The other thing that is quite staggering is that your research finds that patients who develop pneumonia and survive will stay in hospital between 10 to 48 days longer.
0: Yeah.
1: It's so unnecessary to get pneumonia. It's you don't come into hospital with pneumonia. You get it from being in hospital.
0: That's right.
1: And it can be avoided.
0: Absolutely. And this shows why investment in infection prevention in hospitals is so important, and research money to to invest in these types of

0: I don't know. Sorry, I don't know. I can't hear what she's saying, so I don't really know. Sorry about that.
1: That's all right. Don't be sorry. Before I let you go, Jason, the best thing about winter, is it mandarins or something else?
0: I'm a fisherman and I fish in the Snowy Mountains in New South Wales, and I think that's the best thing about winter for me.
1: Fishing or mandarins?
0: Fishing.
1: Can you eat mandarins? Can you eat mandarins while you're fishing?
0: Yeah, you can. Yeah, you can. You can do that for sure.
1: It wouldn't put the fish off?
0: No, I don't think so.
1: Because you've got to be careful about sunscreen, don't you, when you're fishing? You can't get the sunscreen on the bait.
0: No, you're not supposed to. No, the fish are, we throw lures, and it doesn't matter whether it's lures or whether it's bait. You're not supposed to touch the sunscreen on the bait, that's for sure.
1: So you think fishing in winter is better than snow in winter?
0: Well, we went up on Sunday, and there was snow on the mountains around us while we were fishing, and it was spectacular. And it doesn't always have to be about catching the fish. It's more about being up there anyway.
1: Beautiful. Yeah, lovely. Thanks, Jason. 1-300-222-702. Here's a song. It is by Judy Garland. What's the song?
2: That's where you...
1: Andy in Gundawindi. Hi, Andy.
3: Hi.
1: Hi, welcome. First time caller. Would you know that Judy Garland song?
4: Wizard of Oz, something from that?
3: Something from The Wizard of Oz, my dad says.
1: It is something from The Wizard of Oz.
2: That's where you...
1: She was Dorothy, wasn't she, Judy Garland? What's the song?
3: Summer Over the Rainbow.
1: Over the Rainbow. You got it.

0: What a magical voice. Now, Judy Garland was born on this day.
1: Multiple choice.
0: What year do you reckon she may have been born? Was it 1912, 1922 or 1932? It's all a very long time ago for you, Andy.
2: B.
0: 1922? You're correct. Andy, is the best thing about winter mandarines?
2: No.
0: No?
2: No.
0: Challenge on. Well, what's better?
2: Soup for dinner.
0: Soup for dinner?
2: Yeah.
0: What sort of soup?
2: Chicken soup.
0: Chicken soup? Would you have soup for breakfast?
2: No.
0: Soup for lunch? Not. Would you have soup for lunch?
2: Maybe.
0: You'd take it to school?
2: Yeah.
0: Yeah? Who's the best cook in the house?
2: My mum.
0: Your mum, of course. Or you. Do you make chicken soup? Interesting. Yeah. Okay. Here's another multiple choice for you. Andy, how old are you?
1: Multiple choice.
2: 10.
0: And you're ringing from Gundawindi?
2: Yes.
0: Gotcha. Okay. NASA launched the Spirit Rover, which kicked off exploration of Mars. That Spirit Rover was launched on this day, the 10th of June, back in what year? Do you reckon it was 2003, 2007 or 2013, the Spirit Rover?
3: I don't know. I think it's
2: 2013
0: was the Spirit Rover launched by NASA, which kicked off exploration of Mars, launched back in 2013. Sorry, Andy, not 2013. Hey, but thanks all the same. Enjoy your chicken soup.
2: Thank you.
0: Good on you. Thanks for your call. 1-300-222-702. Neil in Nowra. Good day, Neil.
4: How are you going?
0: Is this the first time you're calling in, Neil?
4: Yes, it is.
0: Ah, there you go. First time caller. Neil, NASA's Spirit Rover was launched on this day, the 10th of June, back in what year? It kicked off our exploration of Mars. Was it 2003 or 2007?
4: 2003.
0: A 50-50 chance for you, and you got it right. Well done. Here's a famous voice. Who do you think this voice belongs to?
5: I wish I could take a magic pill, put on shorts, and go out and play the game of basketball today. Because that's who I am. That's that type of competition, that type of competitiveness is what I live for, and I miss it.
0: Who might that voice belong to?
4: I'm not sure, but I'll just say Michael Jordan.
0: Yeah, it's Michael Jordan. Michael Jordan, the biggest, do you reckon the biggest and best basketball player of all time?
4: Oh, yeah. I've watched the Netflix documentary, The Last Dance, there a few times. So.
0: Sesame Street is a fictional street in which city of the world?
4: Chicago?
0: Sesame Street. Is it a fictional city of the city of Chicago?
4: No.
0: Not Chicago. Sorry, Neil.
4: I was never really into Sesame Street.
0: Were you?
4: No.
0: More into play school?
4: Yeah.
0: Before I let you go, is the best thing about winter mandarins?
4: No.
0: No? What is it?
4: Wood fires, putting your heater on, your wood-fired heater.
0: Your wood-fired heater. Can't be gas?
4: Yeah. No.
0: Can't be electrical? Got to be wood-fired. Got to be a real, has it got to be a real log?
4: Yes.
0: Yeah. Have you got one?
4: Yes.
0: You do? Is it on tonight?
4: It's not on tonight. It's quite warm today. It was quite warm, really. Mm.
0: Okay. Do you think the wood-fired heater is better than the campfire?
4: No, you can't beat a good campfire outside.
0: Something that you'll do this winter, will you, Neil?
4: Absolutely.
0: Go camping?
4: Yeah, going in 2 weeks, actually.
0: Are you? Have you ever been snow camping?
4: No, I've never camped in the actual snow, no.
0: No. Would you consider it?
4: Yeah, definitely, yeah. Mm.
0: Yeah. All right, Neil. Thanks for being here. Please call again.
4: Thank you very much.
0: Good to chat. Where is Sesame Street? Which city? It's a fictional street, of course, but which city is it meant to be in? Not Chicago. Anyone know? 1-300-222-702 if you'd like to take a guess. Jim in Topi-Topi. G'day, Jim.
6: Hey. Good evening, Renee. How are you?
0: How are things going for you, Jim?
6: Yeah, pretty well. Yeah? Pretty well.
0: Yeah?
6: Yeah.
0: Cold?
6: Getting busy.
0: Is it cool in... Does it get cold in Topi-Topi?
6: It does, yeah, yeah. Very similar to Sydney, but maybe a touch colder.
0: Do you enjoy the winter months?
6: I enjoy... Is this the leading question? I enjoy the winter months because there's no mozzies or flies.
0: Oh, that's the best thing about winter, is it? No mozzies or flies.
6: Yeah, and campfires. But all three.
0: Sesame Street would be found in which city? Not Chicago.
6: New York, Manhattan Manhattan, New York.
0: Yep. All of that. Well done. Prince Philip, the late husband of Queen Elizabeth II, born on this day in 1921. What was his royal title?
6: Duke of Edinburgh?
0: Yeah. His royal title is his, well, it was, His Royal Highness Prince Philip, Duke of Edinburgh. Very good, Jim. Here's a news question. Today, NASA has revealed its crew for Artemis 3. Mm. Artemis 3 mission. There'll be three Americans and an astronaut from which country on board Artemis 3?
6: No
0: like
6: idea,
0: but it's like a joke, isn't it? Three Americans and a...
6: I'm thinking it could be an Irishman or a Chinaman. Yeah, I'll go Chinese.
0: Three Americans and an astronaut from China? It is not.
6: Bugger.
0: Sorry, Jim.
6: No problem.
0: Thanks all the same. Have a good night. 1-300-222-702. Three Americans and an astronaut from where? It's been revealed today in the news that those four astronauts will make up the crew for the next Artemis 3 mission in 2027. Three Americans and an astronaut from where? What do you reckon? 1-300-222-702. Not from China. Is it Leiwa in Sydney?
7: Yes, it is.
0: Hi, how are you doing tonight?
7: I'm good, thank you, Renee.
0: Yeah, excellent.
7: First time caller.
0: Ah, well, thank you very much. First time caller. So, three Americans and another fella from which country will make up the crew for the Artemis 3 mission in 2027?
7: Is it Russia?
0: Three Americans and a Russian? Is that your answer?
7: Yes, Russia.
0: Russia? Not Russia.
7: Not Russia?
0: No.
7: Oh, okay.
0: Sorry for that. Before I have to say goodnight, first time caller. Yes. Maybe you'll call again tomorrow night. Did you go along with mandarins being the best thing about winter?
7: No, I love going out for a really brisk early morning walk in the cold.
0: Do you? What time do you go?
7: Oh, probably about 6:30.
0: Right, okay. So it would be brisk because it's cold.
7: Yes.
0: Do you do the same thing that you have to circle back halfway through to drop off all the extra jumpers?
7: No.
0: No, so you're just tough. You just go out in a singlet.
7: No, I have a jacket, but I'm out. I just sort of strip and wrap it around my waist.
0: You do get very beautiful winter mornings, don't you, when it's very cold but the sky is very blue?
7: That's right.
0: Enjoy, lawyer. Very nice.
7: Okay, thanks.
0: 1-300-222-702. Anyone know? Three Americans and another chappie from which country will make up the crew for the Artemis 3 mission in 2027. It has been announced today. Diana in Camden. Hello, Diana.
8: Hello, how are you?
0: What do you reckon? It's not a Russian and it's not a man from China.
8: It's an Italian.
0: It is an Italian. Three Americans and an Italian. There you go. Moving on, here's a song. I'm looking for the name of this song and the artist.
8: I guess if you said so. I have no idea.
0: Mm. Would you like to hear it again?
8: I don't think it would actually help. I'd rather give somebody else the opportunity because I have no clue.
0: No clue. Okay. Well, Diana, before I let you go, is the best thing about winter mandarins?
8: I'm a Canadian living in Australia, so I think the best thing about winter is that you can dress for fashion and not function here.
0: Right. So what's your fashion then?
8: I mean, I didn't own a coat for the first 4 years that I lived here, so I think just you can be comfortable and look nice, whereas in Canada, you have to dress for the elements. You have to dress for the minus 20 to 25 so that you survive and get to your destination.
0: We don't really know what winter is, do we? When you've lived through minus 25 degrees in winter,
8: No.
0: what we've got temperature.

0: Don't know. Same as me. Don't know.
1: Don't know. That's all right. Well, thanks for having a go. Is the best thing about winter mandarins?
0: No, it's our wood fire in the house.
1: Ah, okay.
0: Yep.
1: Okay.
0: And mandarins do come in second, though.
1: Second place.
0: Yep.
1: Do you have your wood fire on tonight?
0: No, it's not cold enough. It was beautiful today and it's still not cold.
1: Right. So how cold does it have to get for you before you put it on?
0: We're in the lower Blue Mountains, about 14 degrees, 12 degrees.
1: Hmm. Are you going to go to the Winter Magic Festival?
0: We don't normally go. No. Sorry.
1: Stay at home and eat your mandarins. Good, Gina.
0: Yeah, thanks, Renee.
1: Have a good night. 1-300-222-702. Who is our current Australian of the Year? Who knows? Timona Vale. Hi, Preston.
2: Oh, hi. Oh, no.
1: Oh, yes.
2: Uh-oh. How you going, Renee?
1: I'm great. The Australian of the Year for 2026. Who is it?
2: I don't know. I'm going to have to take... Oh, fuck. It's got a few names going.
1: Mm.
2: I'm absolutely clueless right now. I'm busting out. No chance.
1: Does anyone else know?
2: We've got a bloody... Oh, I don't even want to say it. I think we're completely wrong. I'm not even going to say it yet.
1: That's all right. You will know soon. So that'll be one to remember for next time. So Preston, before I let you go, is the best thing for you about for winter? Is the best thing mandarins?
2: Oh, probably not.
1: What is it then?
2: It rains more in winter, so you get more rain days off work.
1: You get rain days. Oh, so you can't work. You can't work when it's raining.
2: I can't work in the rain.
1: So what do you do?
2: Stay home and watch movies.
1: Do you work outside then?
2: Yeah.
1: Right. Can I ask what you do?
2: Construction.
1: You do construction. So do you get paid if it's raining?
2: Yeah.
1: Really?
2: Yeah.
1: So you get paid to stay home and watch movies?
2: Sure do.
1: Well, that does sound quite enticing.
2: Yeah, it's not raining, is it? Shocking.
1: No.
2: Unfortunately, going to work.
1: Off to work tomorrow, Preston. Thank you. Jay says, my favourite thing about winter is a cold shower first thing in the morning. It makes the rest of the day so much more bearable. It gives me an energy boost and helps clear the sinuses. The second best thing is the smoky smell of a wood fire. Thank you, Jay. To Tim in Maitland. Hello, Tim.
3: Hello, how are you?
1: I'm great. First time caller. Who's our current Australian of the Year, Tim?
3: It's Catherine Bennell-Pegg. She's an astronaut or astrophysicist.
1: Well done. Catherine Bennell-Pegg. Nicely done. Misty Gem, Sweetheart and Tango are all varieties of a fruit. What's the fruit? Misty Gem, Sweetheart and Tango.
3: Some kind of citrus. I'm going to say orange.
1: Are they all varieties of the orange? Not the orange. Sorry, Tim. Before I let you go, mandarins. Best thing about winter?
3: Yeah, I do love citrus. You got to try lemonade too. There was a caller before that was talking about lemonades. They're my absolute favourite citrus and they're really hard to come by. You can't buy them in stores, but they're amazing.
1: Right, you can't buy them in stores. Where do you buy them from, the markets?
3: Yeah, maybe markets. You've just really got to know someone that's got a lemonade tree, but you can peel them like a mandarin, but they're really like a lemon, like a sweet kind of lemon. They're an amazing flavour, so you've got to try to track some of them down. But in general, I just love the fact that it's not hot in winter because I run really hot. I grew up in Bathurst. I live in Maitland now, but I grew up in Bathurst. And I just love the cool, being cool and not being overheated. And that's the best, that for me is the best thing about winter.
1: Mm. So you're probably one of those people that in summer and spring, you sleep with no sheet or no doona or no cover.
3: Yeah, absolutely. Window open, fan on. it's too hot for me. I just run hot.
1: Right. So in winter, you don't need many blankets then?
3: Oh, no, you still do. Yeah, I still get under the blankets and the doonas and stuff. But,
1: okay.
3: Yeah.
1: Well, enjoy the cooler month, Tim. Good to chat.
3: Thanks very much. Good to chat with you.
1: First time caller? First time caller. Please call again. 1-300-222-702. Misty Gem, Sweetheart and Tango. They are all varieties of a particular fruit. What's the fruit? Not an orange. To Lyndon in Balambi. Hello, Lyndon.
4: Hi.
1: Hi. What do you reckon the fruit is? Misty Gem, Sweetheart and Tango. They are all varieties of this fruit.
4: Sorry, could you repeat that again?
1: Sure. Misty Gem, Sweetheart and Tango. They are all varieties of a fruit. What's the fruit? Not orange.
4: I'd have to say mandarin.
1: Is it mandarin? They are not varieties of mandarin. Sorry, Lyndon. Before I say goodnight, do you like mandarin? Is mandarin the best thing about winter? Or is there something else?
4: Actually, sleeping in the morning in winter, because it's nice and cold and you're snuggly in bed.
1: Mm. Yeah. I think we've had two votes for sleeping in. Thank you, Lyndon. 1-300-222-702. Milton to Milton. Hello, Adam.
5: Hello, Renee. How are you going?
1: I'm great. It's not mandarin and it's not oranges. What's the fruit that has these three varieties? Misty Gem, Sweetheart and Tango.
5: Is it a tangerine?
1: Is it a tangerine? It is not. It is not. Sorry, Adam. What's the best thing about winter for you?
5: I'd say the best thing about winter is sitting outside the pub in the freezing cold, and then you come inside to a nice warm fire with some live music.
1: Oh, now that you've described that very well. I've got the image in my mind. Yes, that is a great experience that should be had by all. Thank you, Adam.
5: Absolutely. Thank you, darling.
1: Enjoy your weekend. 1-300-222-702. On the text line, the best part of winter is the chance to style more layers. Just one more layer you can put on. A polo, maybe tucked into some chinos. In winter, I go for a dress shirt, a sweater, a jacket. Then I throw on accessories like a scarf and gloves. So good. Very stylish. To Paul in Fairlight. Hi, Paul.
6: Hi.
1: Help us out. What's the fruit? It's got these varieties, Misty Gem, Sweetheart and Tango.
6: I don't know why, but Misty Gem for some reason sends me towards grape.
1: Is it grape? We are getting closer. It is a fruit that grows on a vine.
6: Oh, poop.
1: Poop, sorry.
6: I was ringing initially because I was actually Catherine Bunnell's physics teacher.
1: Really?
6: Yes.
1: Well,
6: I
1: you...
6: I taught her back
1: yep.
6: in the early 2000s.
1: Yep.
6: And she was a wonderful student.
1: Was she an A-plus student?
6: Oh, absolutely.
1: Right. So she was top of the class.
6: And person as well.
1: Ah.
6: She was school captain as well, but one of those ones that sort of transcended the rest of the year group. You know, being a sort of lower North Shore school, she was very down to earth. Not a hair and makeup type, which is probably awful to say. And I apologise to all those people.
1: But you apologise to all the hair and makeup physics students?
6: Yes.
1: We know what you mean. So she was a great student and a great person, and she's been a great great Australian of the Year, hasn't she?
6: Yes. Hopefully encouraging lots of young women to go into the STEM type of areas.
1: Indeed. So are you still teaching physics?
6: Well, guess what? I retire on Monday.
1: Really?
6: Yes. So, and I'm just coming home from the very last parent-teacher night I'll ever have to go to. So, I have a big grin on my face.
1: I'm sure it's been a very satisfying career for you, though.
6: Oh, yes.

0: didn't understand you. You can't mean that. Oh, now, baby, please. What you trying to do?
1: New from ABC Books.
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5: Coming up for you after 8 o'clock, what sort of interest do you have in basketball, particularly in the NBA?
6: Brunson on the drive, spins underneath, puts it up, puts it in! Jalen Brunson does it again! 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
7: It's the moment when to put this team on his back, delivering time and time again. Knicks trying to steal game one.
5: It's the New York Knicks playing off against the San Antonio Spurs. Best of seven in the NBA final. Tomorrow morning there's a big game. Currently the Knicks are 2-1. If they win another two, the championships would be theirs. 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Is that enough to get you excited to watch the game our time tomorrow morning, or is the NBA just not for you? We're going to spotlight the sport of basketball. It's really a growing force across Australia, but has it hooked you yet? Also coming up for you, it's What Would You Do Wednesday, where we've got the scenario and we ask you, what would you do to make it work? 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Does it matter exactly what the find is? Is it just your lucky moment?
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8: ABC News with Noni Edwards. The National Disability Insurance Agency says the government's proposed changes to the NDIS will help crack down on fraud within the scheme. The NDIS Fraud Fusion Task Force tonight gave evidence to the Senate inquiry examining the new legislation. The task force says improved record-keeping standards and regulations that empower them to make more mid-level interventions will help them stamp out fraud. John Dardo, NDIA Integrity Chief, says the government's proposed changes are a step forward.
9: There are lots of things in both the budget announcement and in this policy proposal that help. Are they all the things that we will need? I'm one of those people that is optimistic that there will always be more things we can do and we will always be improving. You can't do everything at once, and this is a big stepping stone forward.
8: A One Nation fundraising campaign aimed at removing Anthony Albanese from office has eclipsed $1 million less than a day after it came online. Jack Mackay has more.
10: It's a campaign very much targeted at the Prime Minister and his government. One Nation has dubbed this campaign Fire the Liar. Now, of course, this is being rolled out amid a trend in the polls showing One Nation not only growing

0: Just finally, to wrap this up, Cameron says on the text line, I found a wallet back in 1985 with $700 in it. I did take it to the police station. The police did find the guy who owned it. And when we made contact with each other, he gave me $50 as a reward. $50 was more money than I had ever had. Well, well done to you, Cameron. Lloyd, though, says, I went to put my card into an ATM on the Gold Coast. I live in Woi Woi. And I spotted $200 sitting there in the dispenser. I kept it. Well, thank you for your honesty, Lloyd. Derek wants to tell us about the stealing by finding law. Yes, we do know, Derek, there is a law that's, you know, it is a criminal offence to find property that doesn't belong to you and to keep it without a reasonable effort to find the owner. It is a law, stealing by finding, otherwise known as larceny. But how many of us actually abide by that law?
1: Everything Sydney.
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0: G'day, it's Hamish here. You've sent us your incredible Sydney sounds. Now, composer Charlie Chan has worked their magic, crafting a piece of music. 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
2: 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Wow!

0: As in funding for research into arthritis and musculoskeletal conditions, Isabella Tolhurst reports.
1: $100 million will be delivered over 10 years to establish a new arthritis and musculoskeletal conditions research mission. It will be set up through the Medical Research Future Fund and will bring together leading researchers, patients and doctors to help improve prevention and early diagnosis and better manage treatment of arthritis. More than 7 million Australians live with the disease and can be impacted at any age. Louise Hardy, CEO of Arthritis Australia, says the funding is historic and that the research will drive breakthroughs that are urgently needed.
0: And in other health news, Australia's medicines regulator is cracking down on peptides. The Therapeutic Goods Administration has moved to include them in its priority focus areas alongside things like weight loss medications, vapes and sunscreens. Peptides are often hyped as performance enhancing or marketed for weight loss or anti-aging. ABC News.
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0: difference? Gee, that's because I think these are tough questions. Or maybe the Hawaii one wasn't. Marie Curie, yes. Marie Curie was born, was Polish, of course, but did a lot of her pioneering physics work in France.
1: Well, I think four of the family got Nobel Prizes.
0: For smart people, huh? Didn't she get two? I think she did.
1: I don't know that. I just know that about four of them did.
0: I thought she won once for chemistry and once for...

0: Is ours, whether things are good or bad.
1: The Trump administration says it denied the would-be referee due to his links to suspected members of terrorist organizations. The 34-year-old, who was Africa's referee of the year in 2025, was set to be the first Somali to referee at a World Cup finals. And that's the latest from ABC News.
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0: to go along and go along and vote.
1: Hmm.
0: But now that I'm retired, I've been retired for a long time.
1: You've been reading up, Bob.
0: I've always, since I've been retired, I've got nothing else to do but to get interested in things in the paper and the politics.
1: Yep.
0: And you look at the things like the guy who's the last Liberal Prime Minister who sold off for the dock in Queensland, you know?
1: Mm-hmm.
0: He was a treasurer and he sold off

0: Oh, God, I can't think of what they're called. Someone else will know.
1: Which one?
0: Game and Watch, I think they were called.
1: Oh, really? What, where you would just watch?
0: No, it was like a little handheld thing. It had four buttons that went up and down.
1: Oh, like Tetris.
0: That was like Donkey Kong Jr., a big pass before Tetris.
1: Was it Tetris?
0: No. But it was like Donkey Kong Jr. I think it was the predecessor of Mario.
1: Oh, because there was Donkey Kong. Yeah, and you did.

0: happens. You have mobs of people going from street to street, actively looking for these homes and these businesses that belong to the migrant community.
1: Security has been stepped up outside a school in Sydney's southwest after a father and his teenage daughter were allegedly threatened at gunpoint during school pickup. Police say a gunman in a balaclava pointed his weapon at the pair outside a high school in Fairfield West yesterday afternoon. They managed to get out of the car and run away. The gunman also fled. Officers say they were both distressed but not physically injured. They're now trying to track down the man responsible. A visit to Belanglo State Forest has had a powerful impact on members of a parliamentary inquiry investigating unsolved murders and missing persons cases. The committee toured the sites where victims of serial killer Ivan Milat were found ahead of hearings beginning today. Inquiry Chairman Jeremy Buckingham says the experience was harrowing.
2: Well, it's a beautiful, if not wild, landscape, but then when you hear the story of what happened in that environment, what those poor people suffered by one of Australia's worst homicidal maniacs, was really terrible. There were tears, it was impactful.
1: Shareholders will take on Australia's biggest bank in the High Court today in a battle over damages after it was slugged with the biggest fine in Australian corporate history in 2018. Elizabeth Byrne has more.
3: The Commonwealth Bank paid $700 million when financial intelligence agency AUSTRAC took action over breaches of money laundering and terrorism financing laws. The bank says it was the result of a coding error, which was fixed when it was discovered. But the shareholders say the bank failed to tell the market, and when the breaches were made public by an AUSTRAC press release, the share price dropped. The group say they're entitled to a reasonable estimate of damages. The bank will urge the High Court to find there was no disclosure failure.
1: The state government has announced what it's describing as a $400 million maintenance blitz across New South Wales's hospital system. Maintenance issues were found at some hospitals as part of a government snap review earlier this year, finding problems ranging from mould to pest infestations. The government says money in this month's budget will minimise and mitigate against moisture-related risks. That includes funding for roof and facade replacements and better heating, ventilation and air conditioning. To the weather, scattered showers and isolated storms across the northeast quarter, tending to rain about the northwest slopes. The chance of showers across the central west and southeast, dry and sunny in the far west. In Sydney, partly cloudy this morning with a chance of showers or a storm, heading for a top of 21 degrees in the city and in the west. 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
7: Yes, welcome to Breakfast, where it is 25 minutes to 6 this Thursday, the 11th of June. And coming up on the show, the family of Belfast knife victim call for calm after the riots break out across the city. We're going to cross the UK for the latest on the Belfast riots very soon. Plus, this guy is doing the closing show at Vivid. I wonder if you recognise this song. Somebody call.

Yeah, we'll talk to Matt Corby after the news. Weather today, tops to 21 in the city, 21 in the west, partly cloudy, a medium chance of showers, the chance of a thunderstorm as well. There was a chance of a showers yesterday. Did the showers come? I didn't see them. Did I go to bed too early? Did I miss the rain? Oh, no. I don't know. It's such strange weather at the moment. It's so warm. Maybe the rain isn't going to come. We'll see. As you wake up this morning, it is warm again. Sydney's coast 16, Gosford 15, Penrith 14, Cronulla 16, Hornsby 14, Parramatta 13 and Katoomba, sorry, Campbelltown 13 and Katoomba 10 degrees. Well, look, the piece, we don't touch on this all the time because it's just so up and backwards and forwards, but it's not looking good in terms of the peace deal in the Middle East at the moment, is it? The Matt Doran in the news, they're talking about the fact

that Iran are reconsidering the peace deal after hits from America yesterday. That's strange because that seems to be the opposite of the logic that Donald Trump is using at the moment. He said it's taking too long to negotiate this peace, so we're going to hit them hard again. So the thing is, if you're not going to negotiate peace, we hit them hard. It's an interesting form of peace negotiation. I don't know. I've never negotiated a peace before. I don't know how it exactly works. It doesn't seem to be going brilliantly well at the moment. Yes, it's

0: early on, about the 4 o'clock news. This was Trump's particular take on why peace deal was not going well.
1: So we'll see what happens. But we hit him hard yesterday, and we're going to hit him again hard today, in case you miss it, in case you don't turn on your television set. And we'll see what happens with the deal. We were really close to a deal, but they keep tapping us along. They keep playing us for suckers because, you know what? They dealt with some very stupid presidents. I have to say that. I'm embarrassed to say it. Some very stupid people were sitting here.
0: Oh, now I understand. It was very close to a peace deal. But because previously Iran dealt with stupid presidents, it hasn't worked. Got a genius president now. Formerly dealt with stupid presidents. So it's not coming together. I believe those stupid presidents might have had what we call deals with Iran. Anyway, it's a fascinating time. Yes, we hold our breath. We watch with... If it didn't impact us, it would be fine. We would ignore this, but gee whiz, it impacts us in a big way. Talking about impact, another not good thing this week. Yes, we saw AK-47 used by some teenagers over the weekend in Punch Bowl as part of the organised crime battles we've seen ongoing in our city. And yes, you heard in the news there as well, extraordinary story that happened Tuesday afternoon of a gunman attempted to murder a father as the man picked up his teenage daughter from a school in Sydney's West. The man pointed a handgun towards the 44-year-old man who was sitting in his ute, parked in the driveway at a school pickup in Fairfield. His 15-year-old daughter was sitting right next to him. They got out of the car. They ran away. The police are actually investigating whether or not the gun jammed at the time, and they're not entirely sure why nothing actually happened. And the extraordinary thing about this, again, is that it's what we can understand at the moment, this person has no crime links other than the fact they're an innocent relative of a senior underworld figure. So this person has no actual links to underworld crime except that potentially they have a relative involved in it. It does seem like a ridiculous escalation, and we will be speaking to the police commissioner, Mal Lanyon, tomorrow to see what can be done about this. I mean, again, more innocent people getting sucked into this continuing underworld battle. Now, we've had two bits of bad news this morning, so I think feel like we do have to have some good news, and there's some fantastically good news here. Danny and Eloise Massa, who, of course, lost their son Joe Massa in Northern Beaches Hospital in September 2024, have welcomed a daughter. And welcome to daughter. It was born 3 weeks ago, but it's become public now that they have a daughter. And isn't that fantastic news? I mean, you couldn't have two parents you more wanted to see have a wonderful, you know, wonderful experience after the experience they had with Joe. So just wonderful news there. And we send all our best to Danny and Eloise Master. They have been incredible in their campaigning since their son Joe died and led to such changes at Northern Beaches Hospital and indeed in government policy as well. So all of the best to Danny and Eloise Massa.
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0: Yes, for a chance to win the 702 Sydney breakfast tea towel, all you have to do is answer the following question. Today is Thursday, the 11th of June, and on this day in 1987, Margaret Thatcher was the first British Prime Minister in 160 years to win a third consecutive term. My question to you this morning is, who is Australia's longest-serving Prime Minister? 1-300-222-702. Who is Australia's longest-serving Prime Minister? 1-300-222-702. Here's your thinking music.

0: Cyndi Lauper there with Time After Time. Which Prime Minister was re-elected time after time? Yes, our question is based on today. In 1987, Margaret Thatcher was the first British Prime Minister in 160 years to win a third consecutive term. Who is Australia's longest-serving Prime Minister, though? Let's go to the lines. We've got Barry on the line from Hornsby. Morning, Barry.
1: Good morning. How are you?
0: Very good this morning. Yourself?
1: Very well, thank you.
0: Good, good. Who do you reckon was our longest-serving Australian Prime Minister?
1: Robert Menzies.
0: Robert Menzies is absolutely right. Yes, yes, indeed. 18 years and 5 months in the position, a couple of different terms as well. Barry, this is going to shock you. Some of the young people in our office thought it was John Howard. Thought it was John Howard. Only 11 years he got to, John Howard, not near the Menzies.
1: No, no. Well, it was a bit too much anyway.
0: Good on you, Barry. We'll send you at the tea towel. What do you got planned for the day?
1: Oh, I'm just at work, actually.
0: You're ready at work?
1: Yes.
0: Good man. Are you shift working or have you gone in early?
1: No, no. This is about when I start. I started at 5.
0: You start at 5? Yeah. And what time does that mean you leave work?
1: Depends on what happens, but hopefully by 2.
0: Hopefully by 2. Okay, so you start early, try and end a bit early. And is this... Are you in an office? Is this because you figure that you can only get work done when the rest of the people are not around?
1: It's a mixture of office and stuff. It's a concrete batch plant, so...
0: Okay.
1: So you got the office and you got the outdoor activities as well.
0: Okay. So does concrete batching start pretty early, I would imagine? You want to get it out to site?
1: Well, the customer wants it early, yeah.
0: Yeah, absolutely. Good on you, Barry. We'll let you get on with the day. Cheers, mate.
1: John Hogg.
0: Thank you. There you go. Barry from Hornsby, winner of Early Bird Trivia this morning.
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1: The London Bureau with Riley Stewart.
2: Yes, trying to cross the UK for the latest news from Europe with our London correspondent, Riley Stewart. Hello, Riley.
3: G'day, Craig.
2: Well, it's been some crazy news coming out of Belfast after, yes, this knife attack from a Sudanese asylum seeker yesterday and the response from the Belfast public. Let's go through this story. What's the latest on this?
3: So the latest development on Wednesday, which is just sort of the sun is setting on our Wednesday here in the UK right now, is that this man's family, the victim's family, have come out and made quite a strong statement condemning the riots that took place, not just in Belfast, although they were probably worse there, but many locations, you know, sort of pretty violent protests held around the UK yesterday. And so they've basically said, you know, this is a direct quote from their statement, actually. We want to make it absolutely clear that the unrest overnight is not welcome and that a peaceful protest is the only way forward. And then they go on to talk about the contributions that migrants have made to the UK and, you know, how important they are, you know, in various different parts of the country and parts of the economy as well. So it's that's quite interesting because, you know, it was an emotional day yesterday, I think, for many people.
2: Yeah, so let's talk through what happened yesterday. There was a knife attack by a Sudanese asylum seeker. There was reports that he was trying to behead the particular victim. I mean, he was attacked by some members of the public who took him on. And this led to, I guess, anti-immigrant attacks happening around Ireland. I mean, what were the attacks that we saw? We saw trams on fire. Where were the attacks generally aimed at, and where did they come from?
3: So it's a good question. What you tend to find in the UK, not exclusively in the UK, but at the moment, these sorts of violent events, and it was a, you know, as you mentioned, a pretty galling event where, you know, this guy, Stephen Ogilvy, was attacked, you know, stabbed. He's got very serious injuries. Now, he has survived, but, you know, in court today, we found out that he's lost, you know, he's blind in one eye, basically, you know, and has lost vision in another, you know, plus multiple other wounds. He was really saved by members of the public. One of them used, I guess we don't have this sport in Australia, but it's like a sort of a lacrosse or hockey stick type thing, a hurling stick,
2: hurling, yes.
3: You know, but it's popular in Ireland. And so somebody's, you know, sort of used that to try and, you know, get the alleged attacker off him, or, you know, the attacker in this case. It, you know, so look, of course, because it's 2026, Craig, all of this was filmed and the video has gone viral online. And, you know, that's what happens these days. And so then, you know, everybody's scrambling to, you know, make value judgments on that, including many politicians. And, you know, that's what we've seen. It definitely starts a national conversation of sorts.
2: Yeah, we saw Nigel Farage, of course, the Reform UK leader, get involved. We also saw the far-right figure Tommy Robinson calling for protests, and that was kind of retweeted by Elon Musk as well. In terms of this Sudanese asylum seeker, Reform UK leader Nigel Farage was making a lot of his leave to remain status. What is that? What is the actual status of this asylum seeker? Has he been accepted into the UK? What's the status and what's the controversy, I guess?
3: I'm not 100% sure of the specifics in this particular case, but in the UK, what you would call indefinite leave to remain is the equivalent of what in Australia would be called permanent residency. So it's not citizenship, but it does give you the right to live and work in a particular country. I think, you know, you'll see people like Nigel Farage and Tommy Robinson, you mentioned before. They have a pretty, you know, well-rehearsed routine when, you know, really tragic and violent events like this happen. And, you know, the criticisms that are made of them by people like the Prime Minister and some of the more mainstream political parties is that, you know, they're happy to have a conversation about immigration or about violence, about knife crime, But you know, the time and the place to do it, they don't want to have a shouty conversation about it, if that makes sense. And you know, Nigel Farage and Tommy Robinson have a different perspective. They have, particularly last week when there was, you know, another incident with some parallels to this, you know, happened. They were, Nigel Farage was calling for rage, and we saw protests again then. So I guess the thing to remember with these protests, Craig, to go back to something that you said before, they do happen, and the one in Belfast, I mean, people lit houses on fire, they lit, you know, public transport on fire. So it's not to downplay the significance of it, but I think if you look at the sort of organic demonstrations that happen in other, you know, political issues or just sort of social issues in general, these ones at the moment, they're not drawing the sort of numbers that we see for other events. They tend to be a few dozen people, perhaps a few hundred. You know, these people are often the same faces that you see at a lot of these types of events around the country. So, you know, is this, did it happen? Absolutely. You know, are authorities taking it seriously? Of course they are. Is it in the mainstream right now? You know, were people jumping out of their front doors, you know, around the country to join in? That wasn't the case.
2: Yeah, amazing amount of damage done, though. And it's calmed down now. We don't see further riots at the moment in Belfast. It's calmed down. That's right.
3: It has. And authorities are, you know, really cracking down on this type of thing. They've made it clear that it's not what they want to see. You know, I mean, people have a right to protest. You know, it's a country that, you know, has a proud tradition of free speech. If people feel strongly about something, you know, they can do that. But, you know, I think it's when these protests turn violent and, you know, police get injured, you know, buildings are destroyed, properties destroyed. That's when the authorities, you know, say, hey, look, we've got a problem.
2: Absolutely. Well, let's turn to a slightly nicer story. Serena Williams' comeback, how's it going?
3: Yeah, it's the talk of the town at the moment because people are saying, well, Serena Williams, she's played her first match in around 4 years in London yesterday. It's one of the key Wimbledon warm-up events. And now everybody's saying, well, you know, could we see, you know, one of the greatest tennis players of all time back in action at Wimbledon a little later this month? She was playing doubles at the Queen's Club, which, as I mentioned, is a key Wimbledon warm-up event. Now, her and her partner won the match, but because her partner has subsequently been injured, they're not going to get any more you know, time on the court. Yeah, so they did win their first-round match, and that obviously would lead them to go further into the tournament. But her partner has been injured. It's quite a young Canadian teenager called Victoria Mboko.
2: Singles as well? How did she get injured? And this is tragic.
3: That's a great question, Craig.
2: We don't know. Might have been a riot. Who knows?
3: I was surprised. I mean, she must have been injured sometime after their match. She was playing singles. But, I mean, it's a great pairing because Serena Williams is 44, which, you know, it's not that old in the scheme of life. But for an athlete at that level, it's, you know, it is old. And then Victoria Mboko, her partner, I think, is 19. So,
2: Riley,
3: you know, more than two decades.
2: Do you or somebody else from the ABC Bureau know how to play tennis? We need someone to head down and become Serena's partner. fill in the spot. We needed to go into the second round, okay?
3: I have a big ego, Craig, but I tell you what, I am not up for that level of embarrassment.
2: Come on, Riley.
3: I mean, we'd probably win. We'd probably win, me and Serena, but I wouldn't touch the ball.
2: Exactly. Good on you, Riley. Cheers, mate.
3: Thanks, Craig.
2: Riley Stewart there from the ABC London Bureau.
0: 702 ABC Sydney.
2: Traffic. What's happening on the roads, Alf?
4: Craig, a very good morning to you. Through Preston's or Casula sideline crash on the M5. It's off in the breakdown lane, but definitely holding up city-bound traffic at the moment on the 5, just near Currajong Road. That's where it is. So blue and red flashing lights. Delays extending all the way back through to the Hume motorway around St Andrews. So factor in plenty of extra travel time for that early morning start from the southwest. Also building at the M4 at Eastern Creek at the Lighthouse Angeles interchange for the M4 as you make your run through to the Prospect Highway. Likewise on the M7 into the M2. No major disruptions across the public transport network at this stage. All modes are running on or close to time. Always best, though, to plan ahead before you travel at transport.nsw.info. And Craig, for the latest on the roads, head to livetraffic.com.
2: Alf, Serena's lost her doubles partner. You know what she needs right now? She needs one of Australia's greatest pickleball players to step into the void.
4: I definitely do that, you know.
2: Can we get Alf on a fly, please? And maybe get him a wig because we think it's women's doubles. But, you know, you'll be fine. Alf, did you ever play tennis? I know you're a pickleball fanatic, but you are willing to go onto the tennis court too.
4: I'm an ex-tennis player, you know, from way back, from the junior ranks.
2: I don't think the ABC is allowed to crowdfund, but we're going to get Alf on that plane. thank you, Alf. We'll chat to you later in the show.
4: Will do.
2: Actually, Alf Paranihi there. Coming up after news, we're going to look, it's amazing. You know, social media is not necessarily all bad. Good stuff comes from it, but a lot of misinformation around. And one of the things that's going around at the moment online is some suggestions that people are turning away from sunscreen because influencers are suggesting it's linked to cancer. Now, we know sunscreen's had a bit of a bad run recently because it's been, you know, found to be ineffective in some cases. Some brands have been caught up with ineffective sunscreen, including the Cancer Council. But it's another step to say it actually causes cancer. We're going to be looking at some of these myths that are floating around. We'll talk about that later on the show. And also, somebody call out to your brother. He's calling out your name. Oh. Hiding under the covers. We'll chat to Matt Corby. He's going to be closing out Vivid. We'll chat to him after the news. Gee, I wish I had a song like this. It just went so nuts. Can you imagine that? You can retire on one song, can't you? Not that he has. We'll chat to Matt soon. You're on 7-2 Breakfast. It is 6 o'clock.

0: Rhiannon Solomon-Marin with ABC News. The family of the victim of a brutal stabbing attack in Northern Ireland have called for calm after violent protests in Belfast. Europe correspondent Elias Clure reports from London.
1: 30-year-old Hadi Alodid has been remanded in custody after he was accused of viciously stabbing Stephen Ogilvy on a Belfast street on Monday. The court was told Mr. Ogilvy lost his left eye during the stabbing, which has left him blind. In response to the attack and reports that the alleged perpetrator was a Sudanese refugee, a few hundred anti-immigration protesters took to the streets of Belfast. The UK Prime Minister Sir Keir Starmer described the actions of the rioters as completely unacceptable. The family of Mr. Ogilvy say the unrest is completely unwelcome, adding that they did not want the terrible tragedy to be used to divide people and fuel hostility.
0: The US president says his country's military is going to attack Iran very hard as soon as today. Donald Trump had earlier said Iran was taking too long to negotiate a deal and that now they will have to pay the price. The US has launched airstrikes at targets in southern Iran after the downing of an American attack helicopter, with Iran firing back at countries in the region. President Trump says America is within its rights to attack Iran in response to the helicopter downing.
2: We're going to be attacking them, and attacking them very hard.
3: You're resuming bombing?
2: We are. Based on the helicopter, I guess we have the right to do that. You know, they shot down a very incredible machine.
0: Police are conducting security patrols outside a southwest Sydney school after a gunman allegedly threatened a father and his teenage daughter during school pickup. Jean Kennedy reports.
4: The disturbing incident happened at around 3 o'clock on Tuesday afternoon outside of Fairfield West High School. Police say the balaclava-wearing gunman pointed his weapon at the 44-year-old father as he sat in a parked ute. Beside him was his 15-year-old daughter, who he'd just collected from school. They managed to get out of the car and fled, and the gunman ran away. Police are now trying to track down the man responsible. Education authorities say they're in close contact with police to ensure there's an appropriate security presence in the school area for the rest of the week. Students and staff have been offered counselling support.
0: Police are treating a unit fire in Sydney's inner west as suspicious. Emergency crews were called to Alice Street in Newtown, where a fire had broken out inside a unit complex just after 11 p.m. 20 residents were evacuated and firefighters put out the blaze a short time later. No one was injured. Police are urging anyone with information to contact them. Business confidence has taken a big hit in New South Wales, with around a third of businesses expecting to slash staff over the coming months. Business New South Wales's latest conditions survey reveals confidence has collapsed, driven by weaker demand, rising costs and global uncertainty. It's fallen for a third consecutive quarter and is even below the September 2021 lockdown trough. Financial pressures are also intensifying, with almost one in five considering closing permanently. One Nation has received more than $1.5 million in donations from the public to fund its political campaign against the government. The minor party is now leading both Labor and the Coalition in the opinion polls. Speaking at an event in Perth, Leader Pauline Hanson says she's a vehicle to change and called Labor's federal budget the worst ever, to general applause.
5: So if you want to work hard, get ahead in life, and you want to save your money, invest it, whatever you want to do, they want to take it again, putting their hand into your pocket again. That is not the Australia that I grew up in.
0: In cricket, England captain Ben Stokes and bowler Gus Atkinson have both been left out of the second test against New Zealand starting next week following an investigation into an incident at a London nightclub. The pair broke the team's midnight curfew on a night out earlier in the week and were reportedly present when a member of England's security staff was involved in an incident with a local rugby player. Former captain Joe Root will lead the team in the absence of Stokes. To the weather, scattered showers and isolated storms across the northeast quarter, tending to rain about the northwest slopes. The chance of showers across the central west and southeast, dry and sunny in the far west. In Sydney, partly cloudy this morning with a chance of showers or a storm. Right now on the coast, it's 15 degrees, it's 14 in Penrith. 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
3: Good morning. Welcome to AM. I'm Melissa Clark in Canberra, coming to you from Ngunnawal country and acknowledging other custodians. Donald Trump says the US will hit Iran hard again today after the two countries traded missile strikes across the Middle East over the last 24 hours. The US struck Iranian ground control and radar sites in retaliation for the shooting down of an American helicopter near the Strait of Hormuz. The ABC's America's editor, John Lyons, is in Washington. He joined me a short time ago. John, will we see further bombing today?
6: Melissa, in my assessment, we're almost certain to see further bombing. The thing about Donald Trump, and part of my job here is to watch almost everything he says publicly, and you get a bit of a sense of when you think he's being serious about things and when he's being hyperbolic. I think on this, we can take him seriously. He did say yesterday that there would be action. He did that. The other thing here is it's not just the president himself, it is the military as well. And the shooting down yesterday of that helicopter, the Apache helicopter, and then in a way the United States, certainly he felt he had to respond. Iran, of course, has responded to that response by attacking some of the Gulf states, the allies of the United States. Now, President Trump is saying that there's going to be more. In fact, today, he doesn't normally put a time frame on it. Let's have a listen to what he said a short time ago.
2: We're going to hit them again hard today, in case you miss it, in case you don't turn on your television set. And we'll see what happens with the deal. We were really close to a deal, but they keep tapping us along. They keep playing us for suckers.
3: And John, there are also some new inflation numbers out in the US today. What do they tell us?
6: Well, that's right. And that is, of course, is connected to the war in Iran in terms of petrol or gas prices here, fertiliser and so forth, are flowing through to the system now. And these figures will send a chill through Australian politics, through the Prime Minister and the Treasurer as well. American inflation figures, the new figure is 4.2% over the last year, inflation growth. Donald Trump, in a very Trumpian way, has tried to turn that into a positive. He said, I love the inflation, was his exact quote, and that's not convincing because he campaigned on the basis that he would lower prices for Americans. I think his constituency, who are really feeling the pain of these higher prices, will not agree with him when he says, I love inflation. But what he's saying is that when the war is over, who knows when that will be, that there will be a dramatic reduction in

Sportsbox, Matt Corby. As Vivid comes to an end, he's playing to the end. I can't believe Vivid's already ending. I feel like it just started. I guess, you know, there's been a few controversies over the time. Bit of drone war stuff. We'll talk to Matt Corby about that very soon as well. Weather today, tops of 21 in the city, 21 in the west. Partly cloudy day. There's a medium chance of showers and the chance of a thunderstorm as well.

0: Yes, World Cup is about to start. First game tomorrow morning. Now, look, because of the time differences, some of these games are going to be early in the morning. Some are going to be a little bit later in the day. They're going to overlap a little bit with work. And I'm interested, a lot of people have a lot of football passion, and particularly when their team is playing, it's not the kind of thing you want to miss. How are we going to deal with this situation? I mean, given it's in work time, there is obviously the obvious situation, the obvious solution, which is just that you sit at your desk pretending to work but actually watching the World Cup soccer. I mean, that's obviously going to be done a lot. Yeah, Oscar's giving the big thumbs up. That's what he's going to be doing over the next few weeks. That is the case. But yeah, but that's not exactly a fun way to watch it, is it? If you're wanting to sneak out to the pub to watch it, or do you watch it with other people, maybe from the nation that you're watching? How are you going to do this? Is it time for a little bit of a sickie? How have you done in the past? When have you called in sick? Have you got away with calling for a sickie? Have you ever got busted going for the sickie? I'm always fascinated by those people who go to public events. They call in sick, and then they go to, like, the football or the State of Origin or something. A good chance they're going to be caught on the camera doing that. Let me know. What's the best sickie you've called? Have you been caught calling that sickie? What's your tips for those who are wanting to get out of work and watch a bit of World Cup? For those, unlike Oscar, who are not just going to watch it at work, let us know. 1-300-222-702 or text us 0467-922-702. And full anonymity promise throughout this. You don't have to give your name. You can talk to me. You can put on a funny voice if you want. I want to know your sickie stories. You don't have to tell your boss that it was you.
1: Hi, this is Renee Crosh, and the footy season is in full flight.
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0: Well, have you been to Vivid Sydney yet? Can you believe we're already coming to the final weekend? Now, there may not be a closing drone show at this year's festival, but two-time ARIA Award winner and multi-platinum national treasure Matt Corby will take to the Tumbalong night stage to send off Vivid Sydney with a special free concert supported by Australian indie pop star Greta Ray. You might recognise Matt from his old stuff.

0: Although the real fans, of course, are across his new album, Tragic Magic, which was released in April. It became his fourth consecutive top 10 appearance in the ARIA album charts. So Matt joins me now. Morning, Matt.
1: Morning. How are you, mate?
0: Very good. Now, the show hasn't been built around drones, has it? Like, there's no drones in the show. We're fine with that?
1: I mean, I could buy a couple flying around during the set.
0: If you want somebody who is well known in the industry for crashing drones, I'm your man, okay? I don't know why they didn't come to me.
1: I tell you what, I did try and fly one the other day, and it's not as easy as it looks. I thought it was going to be. I flew one up onto the roof. We haven't got it down since.
0: Yeah, you did better than me. I smashed mine into 1,000 pieces, so you're doing well. Now, this new album, Tragic Magic, it's quite a soulful excursion. Did you grow up listening to soul and R&B? Is that your kind of background at all?
1: I did. It's probably most of what I consumed as a young person. I think when I started singing, it was the first style of music I gravitated towards, you know, even just singing Stevie Wonder and Curtis Mayfield and things like that. I mean, I had music teachers that were very jazz leaning, and I think it was just like the next logical step is to start learning these old soul songs.
0: I feel like most musical teachers are a bit jazz leaning.
1: I think so. Yeah.
0: I mean,

it's interesting because we've seen a bit of a revival in modern soul. Like, you know, British singer Olivia Dean, for instance, has really taken off in the last couple of years. You actually covered her song when you were doing the New Year's Eve fireworks this year. Here's a bit of Man I Need.

0: Matt versus Olivia Dean. Who's got the best version? Hit me up on the text line. Was that fun doing the fireworks?
1: Yeah, you know what? It was a little scary. I hadn't done live television for a very, very long time. And I kind of said to myself I'd never do it again, which was, you know, I thought I was going to stick to that. But, you know, when ABC comes calling, you answer.
0: So. You answer, exactly, when ABC comes calling, yeah. And look, it's amazing. I've been to that kind of celebration once, and it is an extraordinary to be out there, you know, in Sydney Harbour with the fireworks, with all the boats there. It's an extraordinary experience, and what a place to perform.
1: Oh, it's the best seat in the house for the night. You know, I never thought I'd be that close, you know, to the bridge and the Opera House whilst the fireworks were going off. And it was a beautiful atmosphere. I felt very lucky to be there.
0: Absolutely. Now, you say you don't want to do live TV anymore, but you do live music, obviously. Now, for somebody like yourself who's a multi-instrumentalist, like you play nearly all the instruments on your album. How do you then choose what to play when you're live? Or are you kind of sitting there going, I want to be playing all of these?
1: You know what? I went through phases over the last sort of 10 years of I've been like, oh, maybe I'll have a little station set up with like drums and bass and keys and play a bit of guitar and do some looping. And then I tried it a couple of times and I'm like, oh, what an effort. I mainly just sing on stage.
0: Yeah. So you don't want to become the Ed Sheeran, you're saying, because he tends to just put it all through some loop machine. I think he's just being cheap. He just doesn't want to play any other musicians. That's what's going on.
1: Exactly. He's just taking all the profit for himself.
0: and then he catches the train from Sydney to Melbourne and he can't even afford to get a plane. I mean, it's extraordinary.
1: apparently, I think he put a pub on his property. So he could just go and have a beer at any time he wanted without getting bothered by people.
0: Well,
1: that's where all the money's going.
0: This is what you'd be able to do if you didn't just keep paying other musicians to play with you. You'd have a pub
1: on
0: your property.
1: Silly musician.
0: Exactly. This album, there's some kind of touching stuff on there. You've got the song Know It All. I'm going to play a little bit of it and then you can tell us about it. Yeah.

0: What is Know It All about?
1: That song was about the days following my mother-in-law's passing. She tragically passed from pancreatic cancer, and it took her very quickly, and it was a really awful time for the family, in particular my partner and her brothers and sisters. I think I was trying to figure out how to be that support person through the process whilst, you know, going through my own version of grief. And that song was sort of just a bit of catharsis, like almost like just the little moments that you remember when something really full on is happening in your life. I think when you're confronted with things that are brutal, my reaction is to go quite numb. I sort of go a bit blank, and it's almost like you got to switch your emotion off in order to keep moving forward. And as I was sort of writing this song, I was just getting all these glimpses of like the moments that seemed like quite normal moments in life, little looks and the way things were feeling as we were, you know, heading back and forth from the hospital and you know, consoling the kids and all that stuff. So that song is just, it's like a play-by-play of the flashes of memory that I was getting, you know, in the days post. And
0: it must be almost cathartic. It must be great to be a musician, to be able to kind of get that feeling out on a page, put it into music and kind of deal with it in that way. I think a lot of us probably don't have that outlet.
1: Yeah, I think when you get it right, it feels good. Most of the time you get it wrong though. So it's but it is nice when you know, I think I took a step back after I finished that song, and it created the mood that I was feeling, you know, and that's always a big win when you can feel something and then try and get that translated into music and are successful in your translation. So
0: Well, you have a lot of songs to choose from. If people want to come along and see you at Tumbalong Night Stage this Saturday night, Matt Corby will be there, supported by Greta Ray. Thanks for talking to us this morning, Matt.
1: No worries. Thanks, Craig. Appreciate it heaps.
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5: Open wide for some soccer!
0: The World Cup is coming up. I'm asking people who took sickies before to get out of things so they can watch the World Cup or otherwise. This is going the next step. Richard says, Craig, read the World Cup. I took 4 weeks off long service leave for the last World Cup. A colleague of mine is doing the same for this one. Cheers. Richard, that's extraordinary. That's taking things to the next level. Absolutely. Taking long service leave. Did you actually go to the games, though? I mean, did you travel over to the World Cup? It may be a little bit more difficult in this case. The news today, we saw yesterday the story about the Somali referee who had been banned from going to America and wasn't able to be a referee for the World Cup. New news now, some Scottish fans have reportedly had their ESTAs, their electronic system of travel authorization, kind of revoked just days before travelling to go and see the World Cup in America. So, yes, is there going to be a lot of controversy around this World Cup with people not able to get into the country? We'll be speaking, crossing to the World Cup a little bit later on the show. We'll get the latest on that as well. Plus, coming up after the news, yes, sunscreen and cancers. What bit of misinformation is circulating on the interwebs? We'll get the latest on that. Plus, we'll talk to Kirsten Drysdale. How have I been successful in reducing my screen time? We'll let you know after the news. It is 6:30.

0: Rhiannon Solomon Marin with ABC News. The US president has threatened more strikes against Iran, with efforts to negotiate an end to the war at risk of being derailed by new hostilities. Donald Trump's warnings come hours after Bahrain, Kuwait and Jordan, all of which host US troops, came under Iranian fire. It followed US strikes on Iranian targets. The president has again urged Iran to sign a deal to permanently end hostilities.
1: Now look, I've been working with Iran for a number of months and they should sign their deal. It's a good deal. It doesn't give them the right to have a nuclear weapon. In fact, it totally prohibits them from ever having a nuclear weapon.
0: A survey of businesses across New South Wales shows they've slammed the brakes on hiring staff as business falls to record lows. More from Jean Kennedy.
2: The latest business conditions survey conducted by the state's Peak Business Group reveals business confidence has collapsed, driven by weaker demand, rising costs and global uncertainty. Confidence has fallen for a third consecutive quarter and is below even the September 2021 lockdown trough. The statewide survey shows more businesses are planning to cut staff than expand. Around 30% of businesses expect to reduce staff over the next 3 months. Business New South Wales CEO Dan Hunter says the results are a wake-up call ahead of this month's state budget and has called for payroll tax relief, among other measures.
0: Work has officially begun on the new Bankstown Hospital in Sydney's southwest, with demolition crews moving onto the site of the $2 billion redevelopment. The project is being billed as the largest investment in a public hospital in New South Wales history. The new 14-storey facility will feature a bigger emergency department, more beds, operating theatres and intensive care services for the region. Demolition and site remediation will continue through this year, with major construction expected to begin next year. Falls Creek residents have raised concerns about an intersection of the Princess Highway where two people were killed in a crash. Emergency services were called to the highway near Mortimer Road at Falls Creek south of Nowra yesterday morning on the south coast after two trucks and a ute collided. Two people in the ute died at the scene and one truck driver was flown to hospital with serious leg injuries. While police are investigating the cause of the crash, Falls Creek resident Helen

0: Matthews says the intersection is problematic.
1: Coming south, going north, it's so dangerous. So I'll be driving along thinking, oh, well, I turn right here, but I see the traffic flying behind me, so I just keep going. And I go way further up the road to do a right-hand turn into a cul-de-sac and do a U-E and come back.
0: A Central Coast petrol station which contaminated its neighbouring property has reached a settlement that allows them to repay only a fraction of their debts. The Supreme Court ordered Zoya Investments to pay $9.3 million to the neighbour of its Canwell petrol station 2 years ago. But Zoya went into liquidation shortly after and has recently come to an agreement to only pay back $2 million to creditors. The landowner of the contaminated site, Bruce Johnson, says once legal and liquidation fees were paid, he was left with just 3 cents for every dollar he's owed.
2: But, you know, I feel completely let down by the whole system. As I said, the land is still unsaleable as of today and maybe for the next 2 years. And I'm paying consultants and I'm paying fees every month. I feel cheated.
0: Zoya Investments denied any wrongdoing. The federal government is announcing a $100 million funding boost for arthritis research by establishing a new arthritis and musculoskeletal conditions research mission. The mission will bring together key researchers, health professionals and patients to improve prevention, diagnosis and treatment of the condition. The funding is part of the Medical Research Future Funding and will be delivered over 10 years. In sport, Australian sprinter Gout Gout has finished sixth in the men's 200 metres at the Oslo Diamond League meet, with Olympian champion Lestlile Tebogo claiming victory. Making his Diamond League debut, Gout stopped the clock in 20.6 seconds, well outside his personal best of 19.67. To the weather, scattered showers and isolated storms across the northeast quarter, tending to rain about the northwest slopes. The chance of showers across the central west and southeast, dry and sunny in the far west. In Sydney, partly cloudy this morning with a chance of showers or a storm, heading for a top of 21 in the city and in the west. 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
4: Traffic. Good morning, it's Alf Paranihi from the Transport Management Centre. Quite busy citybound on the Hume Motorway, the M5 from Raby all the way through to Liverpool. It's following an earlier crash around Kurrajong Road. Slow going on the M4 at Eastern Creek through to Prospect and Parramatta. Likewise, the M7 as you come down through to the M2 at Borkham Hills. And busy northbound on Centenary Drive from Roberts Road 5 all the way through to Arthur Street. No current issues across the public transport network. All modes are running at a time. As always, best to plan ahead before you travel at transport.nsw.info or livetraffic.com for the roads.
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6: Yes, welcome to Breakfast, where it is 25 minutes to 7. This Thursday, the 11th of June, coming up, we're going to look at some of the misinformation that's around regarding cancer and sunscreens. A lot of it floating around online. What is the reality behind it? We'll get to the bottom of that. Plus, we're talking to Kirsten Drysdale. We're going to do a bit of a check-in. A group assignment from a few weeks ago. Have you been successful in reducing your screen time? I've been successful. And largely thanks to the tips that you guys gave me. Not Kirsten. Didn't listen to her one. As always, the 702 listeners have all the answers. Plus, we've got the latest in sport as well. Weather today tops to 21 in the city, 21 in the west. Partly cloudy with medium chance of showers and the chance of a thunderstorm as well. You might be reading in the news. A bit of a scary story in terms of this story of a man picking up his daughter from a school pickup in Fairfield. When somebody basically attempted to shoot them, attempted murder outside a school pickup. This is the kind of thing where, again, the gang world wars we've seen going too far and going into the kind of the normal, everyone's normal lives. This involved a man sitting in his ute trying to pick up his daughter. A 15-year-old daughter was sitting next to him at the time. A gunman held up a gun and attempted to actually shoot them. Now, the officers are investigating at the moment whether the gun jammed, and they still haven't found the man who was behind this. And the target in this particular case was simply because he's related in some way to organised crime figures. He's suggesting there's no crime link. He's not involved in an underworld

0: organised crime. He's just an innocent relative of senior underworld figures. So it really does seem like this, the escalation of this underworld war is going too far. Tomorrow we will be speaking to the police commissioner. So definitely something we'll be discussing tomorrow morning.
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0: Would you have someone in your life who stopped you

0: Do you have someone in your life who stopped using sunscreen due to information they've watched or read online? I was at a cancer council thing recently. They were saying, amongst young people, there's certain trends online about, you know, trying to get burnt. It's crazy to see that particular thing. But there's other people responding to this suggestion that sunscreen is toxic. It's spread across the internet. Here to talk through fact and fiction when it comes to sunscreen is Dr. Linda Martin, dermatologist at the Melanoma Institute Australia. Morning, doctor.
1: Good morning, Craig.
0: First of all, let's just start at the first position. I mean, we know that that the sun can cause cancer. How does it cause cancer for us initially when we get burnt?
1: Look, it's the ultraviolet radiation, which is a short wavelength within sunlight, which is a complete carcinogen. So there are two villains there. There's UVB, which burns you, and UVA, which causes aging. But all forms of UV radiation scramble your DNA, so they potentially cause cancer.
0: So we've seen one trend online is people trying to get tan lines and sunbathing in high ultraviolet light. This obviously is very dangerous, isn't it?
1: Yes, yes. I mean, people are exposing deliberately to a known carcinogen, and yes, we are very concerned about the long-term health impacts.
0: So obviously sunscreen is the traditional way we've protected ourselves from this radiation. There seems to be a bit of a new online trend with people suggesting that sunscreen itself is toxic or carcinogenic. What is the truth in fact? What's the truth and fiction behind this?
1: Look, the sunscreens in Australia are very well regulated in spite of the testing controversy last year. And the regulator has looked hard at it, and every sunscreen in Australia is safe to use. So this is a classic example of misinformation online.
0: Okay.
1: You know, we know that sun causes cancer, and there's very good evidence that sunscreen is safe and prevents those cancers.
0: So where does this misinformation come from? I mean, there was some suggestion of benzene was found in some cases. Was this in Australia or overseas?
1: Benzene was a contaminant, and it wasn't affecting Australian sunscreens. So, no, that's not a concern for our products.
0: Yeah, okay. Now, one of our listeners, Marion, texted in to say, you know, I recently started using the Yuka app and scanned quite a few sunscreens looking for any that did not contain carcinogenic chemicals. So basically she's saying that Cancer Council sunscreens have some chemicals that have a track record as carcinogens. What is being found by this particular app here? What are we seeing here? I mean, is this misinterpreting things that may be carcinogens but may not be at a rate that can cause cancer, or what's the difference here?
1: Look, I'm not familiar with this particular app, but I would say the chemical names of sunscreens are long, and those kind of technical scientific names can be intimidating. We're talking about topical application in low concentration, so we know those are safe.
0: Yeah, okay. So it's safe. I mean, Australia is a place with a lot of sun. If you were applying sunscreen every day, if you're out on the beach every day and applying it, is that still at a level that's not going to cause concerns?
1: Absolutely. Look, we know that 2 out of 3 Australians will get skin cancer, so the risk of not protecting is much, much greater.
0: Well, when you talk about the risk of not protecting, obviously the other controversy we've seen recently with sunscreen is ineffective sunscreens, which I must admit I was thinking was more of a concern than otherwise. Where have we got with that? Has the TGA kind of enforced levels that have now fixed the problem with ineffective sunscreens being on the market?
1: Look, the sunscreens which didn't meet their labelling claims have been recalled. The TGA had a consultation process which closed a month ago about the changes to the legislation for improving that the testing process and the labelling issues. But it's still important to remember that the controversy is about how we measure the protection. It's not about whether protection is safe or whether protection is needed.
0: Okay, so when Choice tested 20 sunscreens and found only 4 provided the SPF protection their label claimed, you're saying there was still some protection from these sunscreens, it just wasn't the level that they were claiming?
1: Look, so what the TGA are doing, and I'm you may be worth talking to someone directly from the TGA, is reviewing the in vivo testing. So at the moment, sunscreen is tested on human volunteers.

0: which has some intrinsic subjectivity. So they're moving to an in vitro testing, which is much more objective. Also allows repeated batch testing of products. So I think we can be very reassured that that testing subjectivity and labeling will be resolved.
1: Okay. Now, also this text has said some zinc sunscreens don't involve chemicals. What's the difference between mineral and chemical sunscreens? Is this something people should be worried about?
0: No. No, again, it's just in the nomenclature and some of these scientific words can sound intimidating, but that doesn't mean that they're dangerous. A physical blocker, a mineral blocker, is a reflects sunscreen, whereas a chemical blocker absorbs that sunscreen. In terms of safety and in terms of efficacy, they are both safe.
1: Okay, on the text line, Mitchell of Marsden Park says, we've gone over the top with sun stuff. Making kids wear hats in June and people put on sunscreen all year round is unnatural and absurd. Would you agree with that, or do you think in Australia it does make sense to wear sunscreen all year?
0: Look, I mean, if we're talking about unnatural, you know, unfortunately, disease and cancer is natural. So 2/3 out of Australians get cancer. We really do need to protect our children, because we don't need to have this statistic going into the next generation. In terms of whether sun protection is needed all year round, look, sun protection is for everyone and sun protection is for every day, but there is some nuance in that. It depends on the colour of your skin, it depends on the intensity of the UV, and it depends on how long you're outside. So always, you know, planning ahead, thinking about keeping yourself safe and respecting the decisions other people make to keep themselves safe is important. Protecting those who can't protect themselves is also very, very important.
1: Yeah,
0: I mean, as always with sun safety, you know, basic common sense measures come first. Sitting in the shade, not going out for too long in the midday sun, wearing long sleeve clothing. In terms of sunscreen, finding one that you like the feel of to actually wear.
1: Is something is important. Yeah, well, making sure you enjoy it. It is crazy. I must admit, yesterday I was considering whether I needed to put sunscreen on. And given this kind of strange summery winter, I was thinking maybe I should be. So, yeah, the changing weather also getting in the way. Thanks for speaking.
0: Thanks, Greg.
1: Thanks, Linda. Dr. Linda Martin there, dermatologist from the Melanoma Institute Australia.
2: G'day, it's Hamish here. You've sent us your incredible Sydney sounds. Now, composer Charlie Chan has worked their magic, crafting a piece of music. Join me on Mornings to Hear It for the first time tomorrow from 8:30 on 702 ABC Sydney.
1: Yeah, someone says, come on, people, put down your phones and pick up a science book. Trace elements of carcinogens can be found anywhere. It's the dose that makes the poison. If you drink too much water, it can kill you, someone says.
3: To debunk the misinformation, it's time for Misinformation.
4: Also known as Kirsten Drysdale.
1: Morning, Kirsten.
5: Good morning, Craig.
1: Now, for today's misinformation, something a little bit different. Now, a reminder that a few weeks ago we were talking about screen time and how much you look at screen and how much you look at short videos and how much it's changing our brain and turning us into, I don't know, lesser creatures. It inspired us to do a little bit of a group assignment.
6: Okay, everybody, come on, settle down. Time for the group assignment.
1: To try and reduce our screen time. Now, we actually haven't checked in on that. And you're studying to become a teacher. And Kirsten, this is one of the key things when you're a teacher, right, is you set a group assignment. You set an assignment, you've got to get the kids to give it in at the end, okay?
5: Yes, you've got to follow up.
1: Exactly. So let's follow up, because I got to say, it's changed my screen time use since we had the conversation and since we got a lot of listeners calling in with some of their suggestions, and I've followed some of their suggestions and they have worked.
5: Wow.
1: Yes.
5: Great.
1: So I went down the avenue of using, a few people suggested an app called Screen Zen, which I think you can use for free, or you can kind of give a donation to use it. And it does this kind of slightly annoying thing, which is if you go to open one of, you know, like an Instagram or a TikTok, it gives you a little message like, you know, why are you doing this? And then it says, okay, you can watch this, but you can watch it in like 10-second gap. before it opens up. So you just have to kind of sit there for 10 seconds waiting. And then you can set a limit. So I've set it so, you know, it takes 10 seconds to open and then I can only watch for 10 minutes. And it's worked pretty well for me. It's worked great for me. And, you know, it does mean if you're accidentally opening this thing just out of habit or otherwise, you suddenly go, why am I doing this? I'm not even trying to look at this stupid thing.
7: Exactly. It makes you realise that it's habitual and you're not really intentionally opening something with a thing in your mind, I'm going to watch this particular piece of content. You're just habitually opening it up and letting whatever the sludge is come into your eyeball.
1: Exactly. So it's worked quite well in that sense. And initially, because at the time my screen time was over 5 hours a day, I'm pleased to say it's currently under 4 hours, Kirsten, so you've helped.
7: Well, I'm really happy to hear that. I went with something a bit more hardcore. I went with one of the things that's a physical block, so it's not done on your phone. Like if I want to break out of mine, I have to walk over to wherever I've kept the block in my house and tap it.
1: Yes, and next level. What's your screen time? Is it like 5 seconds?
7: Highly effective. So my phone screen time is down to 2 hours and something a day. And I would say 90% of that is replying to school group WhatsApp messages.
1: See, what you need is to get one of those blockers to block your school group messages.
7: My head would be so clear if I didn't have to manage school stuff. But I just checked what I've currently been bricked for, nearly 11 days straight on my latest streak.
1: And what does that mean? That doesn't mean you haven't used social media at all, does it? Or just means
7: it means I haven't used it on my phone at all for nearly 11 days.
1: Oh,
7: I haven't.
1: Wow.
7: I have looked. I have checked a few times through my computer, like on my desktop computer on the browser, just to check if I've had, you know, a lot of people message through those apps and things
1: I
7: just checked those. But the thing about checking those on your browser is it's kind of clunky and you can't just sit there and scroll the way you do when you're on your phone. And so you actually, I just check the messages, I check the notifications, and then I close that window and that's it.
1: Interesting. See, so, I thought I was going to beat you because my streak is 22 days. Except I think the definition of the streak is very different. This just means I haven't watched any of these things for more than an hour over that period. So it's not that I haven't looked at them at all, but I've kept within the kind of, you know, 10-minute time blocks. And generally speaking, I wouldn't even probably look at it once or twice a day. So it's been good. Yeah. So there you go. We've learned something. Let us know if anyone else has actually learned since Kirsten kind of scared the bejesus out of us. 1-300-222-702. If you had any success, that's good. Now, the one thing that doesn't change, though, Kirsten, is even if your screen time is down, I'm sure you're still angry at something. What's making you angry at the moment?
7: No, Craig, I'm sorry. I'm going to say that has changed. Now, it might be placebo effect, but I think I'm less angry because I'm seeing less rubbish.
1: Yes, maybe.
7: Less just pollution, brain pollution, less things that annoy me on the internet. It's been good.
1: That's quite interesting because there's been a lot of talk about the fact that at the moment the economy of algorithms is anger, that they try and keep you sucked to your phone using anger.
7: Course.
1: I listened to a fascinating Ezra Klein podcast the other day where they spoke about the fact that AI is going to change that from being anger towards intimacy. So AI's new role is not to necessarily make you angry. It's to kind of, you know, placate you and compliment you and, you know, create a relationship with you so that you're actually going to use it more often because you feel like it's a friend rather than something that's trying to enrage you.
7: Okay. Mm. I'm not sure how I feel about that yet. I mean,
1: are you angry about that too, Kirsten?
7: I might be angry about that. No. But like I said, might be placebo effect, but I do really feel like my attention span and my head is a bit clearer.
1: Yes.
7: And I'm able to concentrate for longer periods of time on like long form reading, which is what
1: I've been consuming more books over that period as well. So yes, who knew we could fix our brains?
7: Highly recommend it. I think the government should be handing these things out to everybody for free. And
1: well, as I said, some of these, there's quite a few different apps, but some of them are free. So get into it if you're trying to do a bit of a detox. Good on you, Kirsten. We'll chat next week.
8: 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Traffic.
1: What's happening in the road, Tim?
8: Craig, all sorts of things. On the M4 motorway at Eastern Creek, there's a multi-vehicle crash. The vehicles are city-bound below the M7 and they're blocking the right lane. At Mascot, three cars have collided on General Holmes Drive. They're city-bound just past the airport tunnel. Also on General Holmes Drive, an overheight truck blocking the left lane. That's southbound approaching the airport tunnel. The Hume motorway remains heavy northbound from Campbelltown Road on the onto the M5 that follows earlier incidents. But the alternatives are also busy. The Hume Highway city-bound into Liverpool and on Moorbank Avenue northbound from Glenfield. We might have an incident at Cowan on the M1 as well. Traffic slowing southbound from the Hawkesbury River Bridge. From ATN, I'm Tim Govers.
1: Thank you very much, Tim. On the text line, we're talking about detoxing. Someone says, my personal favourite is Focus Friend, designed by Hank Green for students. You set a limit and it will block all the apps except what you've approved for the time you've set. It's free to use as well. It sounds good. And on the topic of sunscreen, someone says, I got slightly burnt from a couple of hours on the golf course yesterday. Sunscreen in June is fine, says Paul in Narrabeen. Lucky Paul in Narrabeen. A couple of hours on the golf course yesterday. I'm a bit jealous.
9: This is daunting.
10: You don't have to be a genius. Turnover Colossus drives it through. Exquisite from Sam Kerr.
9: Doesn't even look. That's even better.
1: Time to talk sport with Brett Sprigg. Morning, Spriggy.
11: Good morning, Craig.
1: Round 15 gets underway tonight.
11: Yeah, South Sydney v Brisbane at Stadium Australia tonight. The Broncos' spiral has continued now to five straight losses. So they'll now
1: What's
11: be with
1: Katoni
11: Staggs, Payne Haas, Reece Walsh, all out because of Origin. Cam Murray, of course, misses for South Sydney. We could see some new faces for the Rabbitohs. And worth pointing out, it's the first time they'll play at Stadium Australia, the Broncos, since they won the grand final there last year. And
1: wow.
11: it feels like a million years ago, doesn't it?
1: It does seem crazy, yeah. They just can't refine that form.
11: So they'll have to, and I called the game last week in Brisbane, that tight loss to the Gold Coast Titans, the remarkable Keanu Kinney sort of individual effort. And that was the turning point for them last year. They'd lost a bunch of games. They then won, I think, 13 of their last 15 games on their way to the grand final, or including the grand final. They'd have to do something similar now, having lost the derby against the Titans last week. Both sides tonight will pay special tribute to Jai Arrow. So Souths will wear a special whiteout jersey. The jersey will be completely plain white, no sponsors, just black numbers on the back and the name Arrow across the back in green letters. So they'll all carry that name with them. As will the Broncos, his former club who he debuted with 10 years ago, are also carrying his name on their jersey and they'll auction those off with proceeds to go directly to his family during this continued battle against MND.
1: Yeah, amazing they've even taken the sponsors off. That shows how much they're committed to that. Very impressive.
11: Well, the Broncos do it as well. They did it last week with their Black Dog Institute jersey, the sort of mental health awareness. But the one they wore last week was different to the one they wore last year, which I think it was mostly, almost entirely black last year with like a slight sort of Broncos sort of silhouette on there, like their logo. But last week in the game at Lang Park, it was black with like these chrome details. And people were texting in saying, well, you know, they're not serious about this. If they've got these big chrome details and sponsors on there, this doesn't count as a blackout jersey. So you're right. Usually the whole idea is you make a statement by having your sponsors, you know, sort of stand down for a week and sort of promote some other sort of cause, as Souths are doing with Jai Arrow this week. The Broncos didn't quite do it last week with their Black Dog Jersey Institute jersey.
1: Yeah, and then just with Origin prep as well, how are the injuries going? Casey McLean as well was also potentially injured, I saw.
11: Yeah, look, Laurie Daly said that they would have like a session on the Wednesday, so yesterday, and then they wouldn't start training proper until, you know, Thursday, today, and he wants to see all those guys in action. So Mitch Moses, of course, the main one there, hasn't played since having his hamstring injury. I mean, I initially thought he'd have to play for Parramatta last week or over the weekend to get picked for the Origin side. That's not the case. So, yeah, a watch on a few of those guys between now and 6 days' time at the MCG.
1: Now, game four of the NBA Finals is today.
11: Madison Square Garden. So I don't think Trump's going to be there this time. Of course, that was a big thing for game three. He was there and there was a whole lot
1: booing.
11: Of security, the booing and
1: although
11: the cheering.
1: If you
11: whatever
1: speak
11: you want
1: to Trump, it was cheering. So yeah.
11: It's exactly right. I don't think he's there this time. But the New York Knicks lead that series 2-1. A Knicks win puts them in one victory from their first championship since 1973.
1: Crazy.
11: And would give them a commanding 3-1 lead. The way they do the home court in the series is it's two games San Antonio, two in New York City, then it's swings back one game at a time. I don't know if you've seen Victor Wembanyama.
1: Oh, yes, however. This is extraordinary.
11: 7'4".
1: But also very athletic. That's the thing.
11: Yes.
1: He's crazy player.
11: I saw a clip out of the, I think it was post game three when the Spurs won, and like this female reporter is out of shot. They didn't even try to get her on the step or anything. She's just like, you just see like a hand and a microphone up in front of his face. They didn't even try to get her in the shot because he's just so tall.
1: Yeah, no, quite extraordinary. And the Serena Williams comeback, it's hit a bit of a snag.
11: Yeah, Victoria Mboko, her doubles partner, has suffered a bit of an injury at Queen's Club. So they're not sure exactly how serious this is. They won that first match yesterday, which is obviously fantastic. I mean, Serena's, she's 44. Mboko's 19, so a fair age gap in the doubles partners. But we'll see if that is going to be an issue for them. It's great to see Serena back out there, of course. She had 4 years away from tennis, but she's back there in the doubles. And, of course, the World Cup officially gets underway tomorrow, Craig. So Mexico v South Africa in Mexico City, followed by South Korea versus Czechia. That will also be in Mexico. The two other host nations, bearing in mind it's the USA, Canada and Mexico, and Trump says it's the biggest World Cup ever. They've sold the most tickets of ever. It's going to be the most extraordinary, amazing World Cup. So that'll be in, Australia's group is that USA, Paraguay and Turkey, of course, our first opponent on Sunday. That's 2:00 Sydney time. In Vancouver, and we'll have to get past one extra round of knockouts if we are to make it through because of the expanded World Cup. 48 teams. Can you believe that, Craig?
1: Yeah, it's huge.
11: Massive.
1: Absolutely massive. We will be speaking a bit more about that later on the show. Good on you. Thanks
11: Craig.
1: Yes, more on the World Cup. We'll be crossing to the World Cup for later on the show. Plus, the state government wants to expand a plan to support the building of more affordable housing. We'll find out the latest after the news. It is 7:00.

0: Rhiannon Solomon Marin with ABC News. The Middle East is on high alert as the US promises more attacks on Iran and the regime in Tehran threatens to retaliate. Here's Middle East correspondent Matthew Doran.
1: On Tuesday night into Wednesday morning local time, the US and Iran traded strikes across the Persian Gulf, with Kuwait, Bahrain and Jordan targeted by Iran, given they host US military bases. Despite that, the fragile ceasefire is still technically in place, although Iran is promising to hit the US hard if it comes under attack again. Iran's president Masoud Pezeshkian says the country has to move beyond a state of being neither at war or at peace, and it won't back down in the face of American threats. Iran's foreign ministry spokesman says the country needs to reassess its position on peace talks with the US, given the escalation. Matthew Doran, ABC News, Jerusalem.
0: The family of the victim of a stabbing attack in Northern Ireland have described the violent protest that followed the incident as completely unwelcome. Europe correspondent Elias Kluwer reports.
2: 30-year-old Hadi Aladdin has been accused of brutally stabbing Stephen Ogilvy on a Belfast street on Monday. Appearing in court, Mr. Aladdin was accused of trying to kill Mr. Ogilvy and stabbing him in the eye. The attack and news that the alleged perpetrator was a refugee sparked violent anti-immigration protests in the northern suburbs of Belfast, with masked men setting fire to several homes. Law enforcement and politicians in the UK have condemned the actions of the protesters, and the family of Mr. Ogilvy say they do not want the terrible tragedy to be used to divide people or fuel hostility, describing the actions of the demonstrators as completely unwelcome.
0: Security is being beefed up for the remainder of this week outside a southwest Sydney high school after a masked gunman allegedly threatened a man and his teenage daughter. With more, here's Jean Kennedy.
3: Police say the balaclava-wearing gunman pointed his weapon at the 44-year-old father as he sat in a parked ute with his 15-year-old daughter beside him in her school uniform. It was outside a high school in Fairfield West at around 3 o'clock during the afternoon pickup. They managed to get out of the car and flee, and the gunman ran away. CCTV footage from the scene shows a father and daughter running for their lives down the street. School authorities say they're in close contact with police to ensure there's an appropriate security presence in the area for the remainder of the week. Detectives are still trying to track down the gunman.
0: A second person has been charged with murder over the stabbing of a Wollongong man last year, almost 10 months after 28-year-old Brandon Yates was found with stab wounds at a unit and later died in hospital. Police arrested a 30-year-old woman in Nowra on Wednesday. She's been accused of murder and attempting to pervert the course of justice and will face court today.

0: 41-year-old Christopher Brennan was also charged and faced court on Wednesday. Around 20 people have been evacuated from a unit block in Sydney's Inner West overnight after a fire broke out inside. Emergency crews were called to the complex in Newtown just after 11 o'clock, where firefighters put out the blaze. No one was injured and residents have since been allowed back in. Police are treating the fire as suspicious. The New South Wales government has announced what it's described as a $400 million maintenance blitz across the state's hospital system. Digby Werth-Muller reports.
1: The blitz comes after maintenance issues were uncovered at some hospitals as part of a government snap review carried out earlier this year. It identifies problems ranging from mould and fungal outbreaks through to bird lice and problems with possum, pigeons and cockroaches. The government says money in this year's budget will minimise and mitigate against moisture-related risks. That includes money for roof and facade replacements and putting in better heating, ventilation and air conditioning to reduce the risk of mould.
0: Members of a parliamentary inquiry investigating unsolved murders and missing persons cases say a visit to Belanglo State Forest has left them with more questions than answers. The committee toured the forest in the New South Wales Southern Highlands yesterday ahead of its first public hearing in Bowral today. Chairman Jeremy Buckingham says members are asking whether serial killer Ivan Milat's known murders were his only crimes.
2: Questions about how the search was conducted, how Ivan Milat became the person he did. Were the crimes in Belanglo his only crimes? Did he just start out dragging backpackers into that forest and murdering them, or had he done other crimes?
0: Meanwhile, the family of missing Wollongong toddler Cheryl Grimmer has issued a renewed appeal for information as the inquiry prepares to hear evidence into long unsolved cases. Kelly Fuller has more.
3: Ahead of appearing before the inquiry, Cheryl's older brother Ricky Nash says the passage of time has not lessened the absence his family has lived with since she vanished as a three-year-old in 1970. In a social media post, he's urged anyone with information, no matter how small or uncertain, to come forward. He says even fragments of memory, long set aside or dismissed, could now hold meaning in the search for answers. He's appealed directly for people to contact Wollongong Police. He said Cheryl deserves answers and the family deserves to know the truth of what happened.
0: Internal documents have revealed government officials are privately warning about the risks of a growing reliance on Elon Musk's Starlink. National AI technology reporter Cam Wilson has the story.
4: Thousands of Australians are lining up to buy shares in SpaceX when it goes public later this week. The satellite company says it is raising money to fund its ambitions of expanding a global and one day interplanetary communications network. A Home Affairs presentation obtained through a Freedom of Information request shows officials have been flagging the risks of relying on a privately owned foreign satellite network. An internal presentation warned of availability risks because of Starlink's offshore nature. SpaceX did not respond to a request for comment.
0: The federal government has announced $100 million in funding for research into arthritis and musculoskeletal conditions. Isabella Tolhurst reports.
5: $100 million will be delivered over 10 years to establish a new arthritis and musculoskeletal conditions research mission. It will be set up through the Medical Research Future Fund and will bring together leading researchers, patients and doctors to help improve prevention and early diagnosis and better manage treatment of arthritis. More than 7 million Australians live with the disease and can be impacted at any age. Louise Hardy, CEO of Arthritis Australia, says the funding is historic and that the research will drive breakthroughs that are urgently needed.
0: After 12 years of fundraising, Olivia Newton-John's Walk for Wellness will be held for the last time this year. Austin Health says the decision to cancel the annual walk in Melbourne is due to large-scale events becoming increasingly complex and resource-intensive to run. It says it will instead focus on more flexible, year-round fundraising approaches. People can register to take part in the final walk, which will be held on the 4th of October. To finance, stocks on Wall Street have closed lower with renewed tensions between the US and Iran adding to investor uncertainty. The Dow Jones Industrial Average fell 1.9%, the broad S&P 500 lost 1.6% and the tech-heavy Nasdaq fell nearly 2%. The Australian share market is set to open lower later this morning with the SPY 200 futures index down 0.65%. The global benchmark Brent crude is

0: higher at $93.77 US a barrel. Gold is weaker at $4,076 US an ounce. And the Australian dollar is lower, buying 69.9 US cents. With sport, here's Jared Coote.
1: Australian sprinter Gout Gout has finished sixth in the men's 200 metres at the Oslo Diamond League meet, with Olympic champion Letsile Tabogo claiming victory. Making his Diamond League debut, Gout stopped the clock in 20.6 seconds, well outside his personal best of 19.67. Tabogo eased over the line in a time of 19.84 seconds. Australia's women's cricket team has beaten the West Indies by 6 wickets in its final T20 warm-up match before its World Cup campaign begins on Saturday. Lucy Hamilton and Ashley Gardner both took 2 wickets as the West Indies were restricted to 131. Australia reached the target with 5 overs to spare, with Georgia Vohl blasting 77 not out from just 48 deliveries. And Serena Williams' doubles campaign in the Queen's Club tennis tournament is in jeopardy after her partner Victoria Mboko suffered a knee injury in her singles match against Carolina Pliskova. The 19-year-old Canadian retired and limped off the court in tears after slipping over while trying to reach a forehand. Williams made her return to tennis yesterday after almost 4 years away from the sport, winning in straight sets alongside Mboko.
0: To the weather, scattered showers and isolated storms across the northeast quarter, tending to rain about the northwest slopes. The chance of showers across the state's central west and southeast, dry and sunny in the far west with areas of morning fog. In Sydney, partly cloudy this morning with a chance of showers or a storm, heading for a top of 21 in the city and in the west. Right now on the coast, it's 15 degrees, it's 14 in Penrith. This is ABC News.
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3: Traffic. Good morning again. It's Alf Paranihi from the Transport Management Centre at Mascot. Earlier northbound crash on General Holmes Drive just near the airport tunnel has now cleared. Still quite heavy in the area. Still an overhire truck opposite the earlier crash on General Holmes. Traffic remains quite busy, so do continue to allow extra travel time. Eastern Creek, a crash on the M4 just under the M7 in the citybound direction. Red and blue flashing lights. And French's Forest, a truck and bus crash on Forest Way at Nari Road, just down from the shops. Still no major disruptions across the public transport network. All modes are still running near the time. As always, best to plan your trip before you travel at Transport, nsw.info or livetraffic.com for the roads.
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6: Hi, I'm Melissa Clark. On AM after 8, frustrated with slow progress on talks to end the war, Donald Trump vows to hit Iran hard again today. And is the Liberal Party considering a non-compete deal with One Nation?
7: And then after 8:30 on mornings, following this brazen daylight attempted shooting at a school, we ask New South Wales Police if they're still in control of Sydney streets.
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4: Yes, welcome to breakfast, where it is 11 minutes past 7 this Thursday, the 11th of June. Coming up, the state government wants to expand a plan to support the building of affordable housing. As we always know, though, with affordable housing, the devil's in the detail. We'll speak to the Planning Minister, Paul Scully, very soon about that. And we've got the latest in the lead-up to the World Cup. As now, Scottish fans are struggling to get into the US. I mean, look, you know, I know some Scottish people. I know they like a drink. Maybe fair enough. But is this intentional, blocking people from coming into the World Cup? We'll get the latest on that. Plus, it's Pride Month. We'll find out what's going on in Sydney during this month as well. On the text line, yeah, the Irish situation, the riots that we saw yesterday after the Sudanese man attempted murder by a Sudanese man, and the response to that. Somebody says, the Irish situation sounds depressingly familiar, another chapter in the same ugly Western story, including its clueless, racist and xenophobic country. White supremacy remains one hell of a drug, and far too many gormless gits in the political and media class still pretend it only counts if something is wearing a white hood, waving a tiki torch or shouting the quiet part through a megaphone. It doesn't. Sometimes it wears a suit, speaks encoded concerns and gets laundered nightly as legitimate political debate. Thank you for your opinion there. Also on the text line, someone says, can you repeat what Kirsten used to reduce her screen time and what app you used to reduce your screen time? Thank you, Craig. Absolutely we can. I use ScreenZen, which was suggested to me by the audience of 702, although somebody else today suggested another one called Focus Friend, but that's kind of an app that

0: reduces, you know, it just tries to reduce your habit and your screen time. Kirsten used something called Brick. I think there might be other options out there, which is an actual physical thing. It's funny because Monica texted about this. She said, can you find a tech whiz who can explain how the brick thing works, please? My son, who's in year 12, has just received his brick thingy and is assuring me that it's very effective. I'm willing to pay for anything that will increase his study time and decrease his mindless phone watching, but I don't understand how a brick will help, says Monica. Yes, well, I think that we might get a tech expert on this, but the theory is you kind of, if you say, look, I can't look at, you know, TikTok or, you know, Instagram or whatever, and you've said that on your phone. At the moment with the apps, you can always click, oh, hang on, ignore what I've said. But with the brick, you actually physically have to go up and you have to tap your phone against it to change it so that you actually watch it. So it puts an extra barrier in way if you are a little bit addicted to your apps, as some of us are. Yeah, so that's what it is. Weather today, tops of 21 in the city, 21 in the west, partly cloudy with a medium chance of showers and maybe the chance of a thunderstorm as well.
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2: Breakfast with Craig Rucastle.
0: State government ministers are speaking today at a big housing summit run by the Property Council and say they're expanding a program to support the building of affordable housing. It's an extension of their pre-sale finance guarantee program. What does that actually mean? Paul Scully is the Minister for Planning and Public Spaces and joins us now. Morning, Minister.
3: Good morning, Craig. Good to be with you.
0: Just before we get to the details of that, you can imagine a lot of people are quite frightened this morning when they hear stories of a potential murder at a school pickup in Fairfield. What's your response to this? I mean, how do we clamp down on these kind of underworld wars coming into our normal spaces and, you know, school pickups, for instance?
3: Yeah, look, I can understand how people might be shocked by that. I was as well. It's something that that we don't see, and no one should be exposed to organised crime violence, especially at a place where, you know, families and individuals should be feeling particularly safe. Now, New South Wales Police are investigating that, and the government is backing the police to find those who are responsible, to bring them to justice. You may have seen recently, your listeners may have seen recently, the government's organised crime bill does more than just tinker with standard parole periods. It gives the police the stronger powers that they need to go after the architects of organised crime. We're seeing changes, and you would have seen police comment on this recently. We're seeing changes in the way that a lot of these criminal groups are behaving and who they're calling on and the way they're doing it. So what we've done is give the police the powers they need to target that reoffending, disrupt those networks, shut down the practice of using children to commit organised crimes to try and circumvent the laws.
0: But this is the problem, Minister. You know, you can put bigger penalties in place, but when it comes down to somebody offering a few thousand dollars to a 16 or 17-year-old, you know, changing the laws, they're probably not even necessarily going to be across that. I'm concerned there's a bit of a kind of the punishment, the crime are not linked as well anymore, are they?
3: Well, this is the point of giving the stronger powers, and police have been, and the government has been guided by police and what officers say they need to crack down on these organised crime and organised criminal gangs. So what we've done is taken the advice of experts, which I think anyone would think was a reasonable thing to do. The police are saying these are the additional powers they need. This is the additional thing they need to get the message out that you're right, picking up a job for a couple of $1,000 to go out and commit a crime when you're a young person is not a sensible thing to do. You will be punished. But more importantly, we've got the capacity then to go after those who are coordinating these sort of things.
0: All right. We will be speaking to the police commissioner tomorrow, so we'll follow this up further. Now, in terms of this expansion of the program, the pre-sale finance guarantee, you're expanding this.
3: Yeah.
0: There's a lot of housing policies out there. Which one is this particularly?
3: So the pre-sale finance guarantee is the program where the government uses the strength of its balance sheet to support the delivery of homes more quickly.
0: Yeah, none of those were words that were clear.
3: I'm getting to the point. What we do,
0: talk
3: what
0: to
3: we
0: me about the provide, English.
3: That's what I was getting to. What happens is, in order to get construction finance, a developer needs to hit a target of pre-sales, so sales off the plan. 10%. Mm-hmm. That could be 70, 80, 90%. Now, obviously, that gets harder the higher the amount. So what the government has done is said, we'll provide a guarantee if we get to 50% of those pre-sales, we'll provide a guarantee.

0: so you can get the commercial finance to get construction underway and keep selling. And then as you sell those homes, the guarantee drops off and we can recycle that and use it for other projects. So this is about bridging the commercial finance gap that was becoming a problem for people to get construction started.
1: Now, in terms of these properties, because you're saying getting pre-sales on it, my understanding of most cases, affordable housing, is there a case where affordable housing is a house being sold cheaper? I thought affordable housing was only cheaper rents.
0: No, this has been a quirk of the system. Obviously, we only established the pre-sale finance guarantee scheme in the last budget, or announced it in the last budget, established it in September last year. So far, it's got more than 600 new homes across Sydney and regional New South Wales being built more quickly. And the South Australians and the Western Australian governments have copied it. But when it comes to affordable housing, because they're not sold, because they're kept generally either in the operation of or the ownership of a community housing provider, that's where we've had to make some changes to the way the pre-sale finance guarantee works, so that it works better for those not-for-profit community housing providers.
1: Okay, so if you've got a not-for-profit community housing place where presumably the whole house is affordable housing or has been looked after them, they don't have any pre-sales, do they? So how do they get to the level? Is this why you're saying now we will just fund them?
0: To make a change.
1: We're
0: not funding them.
1: Well, what do they have to do then?
0: There's no dollar of government money used to provide the guarantee. What we do is provide a bridge to commercial finance. So what the changes we're announcing today does is expands that program to support 100% of affordable housing projects worth up to $30 million if they're delivered by a not-for-profit community housing provider. We're also increasing the support available for affordable housing in larger projects of up to $80 million and making some other changes that will assist for smaller projects, and particularly those in regional communities.
1: Okay, now in terms of this, because you're assisting these community groups to build this, is the affordable housing going to be in perpetuity? Because we've seen lots of instances of affordable housing being maybe only for 10 years or 15 years. Does it have to be in perpetuity because the government's helping?
0: This is for not-for-profit community housing providers that are building an affordable housing project themselves. So they continue to operate in that way. This is not changing the arrangements where affordable housing may be a component of a larger project. That still remains the same arrangements. You can still access the pre-sale finance guarantee. For instance, the Balmain Leagues Club site got some support for the affordable housing component of that allowed it to get construction going more quickly.
1: So commercial organisations can still use this pre-sale finance guarantee even if the affordable housing is not in perpetuity?
0: Yeah, but that's it. But they're subject to different rules. They're subject to more stringent rules that are similar to the case before. What we're saying today is that we're expanding the program to provide better and more suitable support for not-for-profit community housing providers. They're finding it just a little bit hard to get through on the arrangement. So we've improved it so it works better for that group.
1: And just in terms of these community organisations that are going to be bringing affordable housing, this seems to be a bit of a replacement for public housing in some cases. Are you going to determine what model is used? Because we know there's a very big difference. We've spoken about this a lot on this show. There's a very big difference between saying, hey, this is affordable housing. It's like 20% less than the market rate. That can be still incredibly expensive housing, as opposed to saying, for instance, it's 30% of your income, for instance, and it's linked to your income. Is there going to be a particular model linked to this to ensure that it's leading to actually affordable housing rather than slightly cheaper housing?
0: No, the test on this will be for a not-for-profit community housing providers and increasing the support for that category of developer. The community housing providers are developers. They build and develop in their own right. What we're finding is that the pre-sale finance guarantee wasn't working well enough for that group. That's something that we want to do in addition to our more than $6 billion that we're putting into adding and repairing our social housing, making making sure that we're getting affordable housing across all parts of New South Wales. This is about providing that a bit of support, a bit of extra support, without providing any subsidy or grant or anything like that, to allow commercial finance to be achieved by community housing providers. That allows them to get construction going more quickly and obviously more houses in available to people.
1: Just a quick question, Minister, as the Planning Minister, does the Planning Department decide what proportion of houses are affordable housing or otherwise?
0: We don't decide on individual projects you're referring to.
1: Yeah, does the Planning Department look at a thing and decide?
0: We do look at what's proposed, but ultimately what is proposed comes forward from individual developers and the like.
1: So that's interesting, because when we spoke,
0: there's often negotiations about the amount of affordable housing that might be in a project, the amount of time that it might work for, et cetera, but it doesn't dictate an amount, except for in areas like the transport-oriented development areas and our state-led rezonings,
1: I asked that is when we spoke to Rose Jackson about what proportion of housing at Waterloo would be affordable housing. She said she couldn't answer that question because it was up to the Planning Department. It was up to the planning to, like the plans being put forward, but the Planning Department was going to decide that. And that seems like that's not the case.
0: Yeah, no, for instance, with Waterloo or with, say, the Bulambi estate in the Illawarra, the proposal from Homes New South Wales is to set a minimum criteria, which planning have adopted in the rezoning proposal, where there needs to be one, but the ultimate actual number will depend on the way the development goes ahead itself. So we've set a floor in a couple of those circumstances, but not a ceiling.
1: Yeah, okay, that's interesting. And that seems to contradict what the other minister said. But thank you. We appreciate you speaking to us, Mr. Scully. Paul Scully there, the New South Wales Planning Minister.
2: It's all here. Fast kicking, low scoring, and ties. You bet.
1: Yes, the World Cup kicks off tomorrow morning, our time. We'll be able to bring you the scores, I think, as the game happens during the show. ABC's national sports reporter David Mark is in Berkeley, California with the Socceroos. Morning, David.
3: Hey, Craig, how are you?
1: Very good. What's the atmosphere like there?
3: You know, Craig, it's actually a little bit hard to tell you what the atmosphere is like here because Berkeley, where the Socceroos are staying, just up the road from where they're training in Oakland, is not a World Cup city. So there's no particular sign of World Cupness, if you like, apart from, you know, signs outside pubs and stuff like that saying we're going to have a watch party, that sort of thing. We did spend 4 days down in San Diego. Again, it's not a World Cup city where the Socceroos played Switzerland. And there's a lot of Mexican people who live there and obviously only 20 kilometres from the border of Mexico. So there is actually a lot of excitement there, you know, speaking to people. They're just very excited. When I speak to people about it, they go, we can't wait, But look, as you said, it's starting tomorrow, it's about to hit us. You can't tell on the streets, but we're about to, you know, it's about to happen and we're going to be, you know, hit with a tidal wave of football.
1: Now, there's been some speed humps in the lead-up with a Somali referee denied entry. And now some Scottish fans reportedly having some troubles with their ETSAs getting denied. So what's the response been from FIFA to this?
3: Yeah, it's just the latest. A number of Scottish fans have had their electronic visa rescinded at the last moment, and they say that they haven't been given reasons, and so they're asking FIFA to step in. They're asking Donald Trump to step in. But look, so far no news. And look, this is just the latest of a whole bunch of stories. I mean, this one's got a bit of publicity, but we don't know how many other people might have been coming into the United States and having problems with their visas as well. And you mentioned the Somalian referee Omar Attan. Interestingly enough, Gianni Infantino, who of course is the FIFA president, only an hour or so ago gave a press conference before the first match of the World Cup. And he said regarding the Somalian referee who was not allowed in by Customs Border Protection, we're going to try and discuss it, but it's just good to chill and relax. We work on everything. So, you know, we try to find solutions, but that's not much help to Omar.
1: That was his response.
3: He was... That was his response. He basically, what he tried to clarify that, you know, we're working by that behind the scenes, but, you know, Infantino is known for, you know, not necessarily picking the right words, or some things tend to get lost in translation.
1: But so, because yesterday it seemed to be that they said it was kind of up to the United States, but they are actually trying to change this situation. Like, there is there still a chance this Somalian referee will be able to referee the Cup, World Cup?
3: You suspect not. I mean, he also, again, in this press conference, he deferred to the United States and say, look, you know, we can't change things. You know, we're facing sort of the reality of the situation. I'm paraphrasing here, but, you know, the reality is we're in this country and this is what's happening. But he, you know, reiterated, I get on very well with Donald Trump. I mean, this is the guy who gave him a Peace Prize.
1: Peace Award.
3: So, yeah, exactly. So not entirely surprising. So, like, he is sort of slightly deferring. But the interesting thing really is that Infantino a year or so ago said there will be no problems with people coming into the World Cup. This won't be an issue. It has been an issue.
1: Yeah.
3: And to a certain extent, he's clearly lost some form of control over the tournament, you know, because it's not going the way he wanted it to go. He's trying to paint over it, but there are problems. Yeah, no question.
1: All right. And just quickly, when is Australia's first game and when will we know the team that's going to play?
3: Well, the Australia's first game, Sydney time, will be in the afternoon on Sunday. So it's Saturday night in Vancouver. It'll be, I think, around 2 o'clock in the afternoon.
1: Great time.
3: In Australia on Sunday. You'll know the team an hour before, so you're going to have to hold your breath.
1: Right. Oh, come on, you're there with them. You should be able to get a secret inside information, David. What are you doing?
3: Do you think I haven't been trying, Craig?
1: Yeah.
3: I was like, not even the players know. I honestly asked the players, you know, and they didn't. No, the boss doesn't tell us anything.
1: Go and disguise yourself as a, I don't know, a goal. Find out. good on you, David. Yes. Thanks, mate. We'll catch up with you more as the World Cup continues. Coming up after the news. Yeah, last day of the public hearings into the bill paving the way for the biggest ever cuts to the NDIS scheme. I'm going to speak to Occupational Therapy Australia, one of the groups that's really concerned about the changes we have there. And look, Chaz, you know, we're going to talk to Chaz later. I know we focus a lot on Trump, but hey, now it seems like Democrats may be electing some surprising candidates that are people concerned about. We'll find out more from Chaz. It is 7:30.

0: Rhiannon and Solomon Marin with ABC News. Australia has joined 21 other countries in issuing a statement condemning the alleged activities of Iran in their states. America's editor John Lyons reports.
1: A joint statement released by the US State Department condemns what it calls the lethal plotting and other malign actions in Europe, North America and Australia by Iran's Islamic Revolutionary Guards intelligence agency, the Quds Force. The statement says the Iranian regime has targeted Jewish and Israeli communities, as well as Iranian dissidents and journalists. Countries supporting the statement include the US, UK, Canada, France, Ireland and New Zealand. Iran denies engaging in these activities in foreign countries. John Lyons, ABC News, Washington.
0: The leader of the New South Wales Nationals says it's too early to discuss possible preference deals with One Nation, with a state election not due until March. Coffs Harbour MP Gurmesh Singh says 24 hours is a long time in politics and pre-selection is 7 months away. His comments come after Senator Bridget McKenzie said the federal Nationals would form a coalition with One Nation if that was what it took to oust Labor from office. But Mr. Singh says the coalition aims to win the election outright.
2: We're looking to form a majority government at the 2027 election, but if we're in a position to form a minority government, we'll work with the crossbench, like Chris Minns is doing now, like what we did in 2022 to form a minority government. We've got a policy agenda and a record of delivery.
0: A second person has been charged with murdering a Wollongong man who was stabbed in a block of units last year. Penny Burford reports.
3: Brandon Yates was 28 when he was found with stab wounds in an apartment in the Wollongong CBD in August 2025. He died in hospital days later. Almost 10 months on, a 30-year-old woman was arrested in Nowra yesterday morning. She's been accused of murder and attempting to pervert the course of justice and will face court today. Her arrest came hours after 41-year-old Christopher Brennan was also charged over the alleged murder in Wollongong. He remains behind bars after his matter was heard in court yesterday.
0: Police are investigating a suspicious car fire in Sydney's southwest. Emergency crews found the vehicle alight on a street in Busby just after three this morning. The blaze was put out, but the car was destroyed. New South Wales Health is expected to be grilled over its decision not to take control of Newcastle's Calvary Mater Hospital for $2 at a parliamentary hearing today. Ben Clifford has more.
4: It's the third time the committee will hear about the hospital's maintenance issues. Documents tendered to the committee show mould has been a reoccurring concern, with the issue first raised in 2015. In the past 12 months, those concerns have grown to include pest control problems and alleged evidence of cover-ups. New South Wales Health, the Nurses Union and Novacare, which manages the public-private partnership for the hospital, are all expected to give evidence today. At a previous hearing, Novacare said it offered to hand back the hospital to

0: New South Wales Health for $2. Committee Chair Dr Amanda Conn told the ABC she's seeking answers on why that offer was declined.
1: Australia's National Science Agency says it's discovered at least 149 new marine species off the Christmas and Cocos Keeling Islands. Researchers from the CSIRO and the Australian Museum travelled to the remote territories in 2021 and 2022, but had not confirmed their findings until now. Claire Rowe is the Marine Invertebrates Collection Manager at the Australian Museum. She says the catalogue offers important baseline data for combating the effect of humans on the region.
2: Trips like this are basically a snapshot of the biodiversity that's occurring today, and it means that in 100, 200 years, people will be able to compare the specimens we caught today that are still going to be in museum collections, which is incredibly important.
1: In tennis, Serena Williams doubles champion at the Queen's Club tournament is in jeopardy after her partner Victoria Mboko suffered a knee injury in her singles match against Karolina Pliskova. The 19-year-old Canadian retired and limped off the court in tears after slipping over while trying to reach a forehand. Williams made her return to tennis yesterday after almost 4 years away from the sport, winning in straight sets alongside Mboko. The pair is scheduled to play early tomorrow morning. To the weather, scattered showers and isolated storms across the northeast quarter, tending to rain about the northwest slopes. The chance of showers across the central west and southeast, dry and sunny in the far west. In Sydney, partly cloudy this morning with a chance of showers or a storm, heading for a top of 21 degrees in the city and in the west. Right now on the coast, it's 15 degrees, it's 14 in Penrith. 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
4: Traffic. In Francis Forest, a truck and a bus have collided on Forest Way at Narree Road. The right lane is closed southbound, also the right turn lane for northbounders. At Penrith, the crash on Castlereagh Road, it's northbound in the left lane at Peachtree Road. On the M4 motorway at Eastern Creek, a multi-vehicle crash has been sidelined to the breakdown shoulder below the M7. The citybound lanes are all open, but the speed limit has been reduced to 40 kilometres an hour. It's taking just over half an hour to get from Mulgoa Road to Church Street. From ATN, I'm Tim Govers.
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7: Hi, I'm Melissa Clark. On AM after 8, frustrated with slow progress on talks to end the war, Donald Trump vows to hit Iran hard again today. And is the Liberal Party considering a non-compete deal with One Nation?
8: And then after 8:30 on mornings, following this brazen daylight attempted shooting at a school, we ask New South Wales Police if they're still in control of Sydney streets.
6: Now, we return to breakfast with Greg Rucastle on 702 ABC Radio Sydney.
5: Yes, welcome to breakfast where it is 24 minutes to 8. This is Thursday the 11th of June. Coming up, the last day of the public hearings into the new legislation to make huge changes and huge cuts to the NDIS scheme. We'll speak to Occupational Therapy Australia, one of the groups campaigning against the proposed changes. Do they feel like they're getting listened to in this public hearings? And also, I know we focus a lot on Trump, but it seems like the Democrats may be electing some surprising candidates. We'll get the latest when we speak to Chas Licciardello, our American expert. Plus, there are still some birds flying around that have been affected by an oil spill in Alexandria. We'll get an update on the cleanup of that. Weather today, tops of 21 in the city, 21 in the west, partly cloudy and a medium chance of showers and the chance of a thunderstorm. Talking this morning with the minister about the attempted murder at a school pickup at a school in Fairfield involving a daughter of a man sitting in a car, and attempted murder there, with the police looking at whether the gun jammed at the moment. And the person had no crime links, despite being an innocent relative of some underworld figures. And the minister saying that the kind of laws have been changed to try and prevent this happening. Someone says, "Hi, Craig, I'm a 30-year retired cop. There's plenty of research that shows that penalties do not matter. No crook considers it before committing a crime. What they do consider is the chance of being caught," says Glenn. Yeah, it's interesting, is it? How do we make people feel like they shouldn't be undertaking these kind of crimes, particularly when they're just getting picked up online and being offered a few $1,000 to do it? It's a ridiculous situation at the moment. And also, we spoke to the housing minister about this new attempt to get more affordable housing with the pre-sale finance guarantee. Someone says, Paul, stop talking.

circles and tell us what you're doing to make housing affordable for all. Housing is essential service. Yes, well, I think that is what they're kind of attempting to do through this, although it's only one of many measures. Richard says, Craig, growing up, I can remember being in a housing commission house. Is this still a thing? Well, there is still social housing, which is fully owned by the government, but it does seem to be a lot less of the kind of stock nowadays. There's kind of three different models. There's social housing owned by the government. There's this affordable housing, which can be owned by, done commercially or through community

0: tell us what prices they're paying and what they did to prove they're eligible. A lot of talk, but is it happening? Yeah, good point. If you are somebody in an affordable house, so-called affordable housing, let us know what you're paying and whether you find it is affordable. 1300 222 702 or text us 0467 922 702.
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0: Today's the third and final day of public hearings into the government's generational NDIS changes. The sweeping changes aim to make the NDIS more sustainable, supposedly due to concerns it's growing faster than Medicare and contains structural deficiencies and was being exploited by criminals. But concerns have been raised over the proposed changes. I'm joined now by Michelle Oliver, Occupational Therapy Australia's Chief Occupational Therapist. Morning, Michelle.
4: Morning, Craig. Thank you for having me.
0: Yeah, to kick us off first, you talk us through exactly what occupational therapy is and how it's kind of fitting into the NDIS.
4: Yes, certainly. So occupational therapists work with people who experience disability, injury, illness, and we work with them to understand what the barriers are for them to participate in their day-to-day activities. And we work with them to overcome those barriers. So it might be around prescribing equipment, so a wheelchair, say, or adapting somebody's home environment, like their bathroom, which would enable them to be able to shower independently, or work with them to overcome other barriers to allow them to engage in community activities, going to school, to work, and the things, everything that we do on a daily basis that we need to do and that we want to do.
0: Okay, and so the occupational therapist has been a big part of NDIS then. In what way are you threatened by the changes, or how are you concerned about the changes?
4: Yeah, look, we are deeply concerned that the ongoing reforms are restricting access to the essential supports and making it harder for people with disabilities to receive the care that they really rely on to live safely and independently. The NDIS can certainly not deliver on its purpose without a strong occupational therapy workforce. And right now, workforce attrition, underfunding and ongoing reforms are reducing the access to the essential supports for people with disability, particularly those with complex and challenging needs. So we have launched a campaign. We're speaking up. We're raising our voices against the speed and the size of reform that's happening at the moment. The new legislation that's been pushed through will have significant impact on a participant's ability to access OT services, particularly around capacity building services and supports. This is the time right now for us to speak up, call out the impact that this bill will have on not just people with disabilities, but the broader community.
0: So in terms of the changes that are coming to the NDIS, because a lot of them were about, you know, trying to get people, for instance, on the spectrum, or, you know, autism spectrum, out of the NDIS and onto other programs like the Thrive program. There was kind of a cut down on kind of social events and people getting out into community. What part of the bill is actually aimed at occupational therapy?
4: So we know that there's a number of parts of the bill that will impact the services that occupational therapists provide. As I said, particularly the services that sit under capacity building, which enable access to a variety of allied health, but particularly OT. As I said, the way that OTs work, we work with individuals to support them to engage and be productive in life and in community settings. So reducing access to community participation.
0: So it is the community participation part that you think is going to have an impact in terms of occupational therapists here?
4: Absolutely. We'll have significant impact on participants and those who receive services within the scheme and ultimately the work that occupational therapists do. We know that within new announcements, they're removing or pushing children off the scheme. So children under the age of 9 will be pushed out into, as you said, other supports and services such as Thriving Kids. But we know that this is happening now before those services are even set up. So there's a whole lot of children and families who are sitting there in a very anxious position, not knowing how they're going to continue to access support for this. Children.
0: What are the kinds of successes we've been seeing through the current NDIS that you think we're going to lose? Like, give an actual example of, you know, what's happened with somebody. How have you changed someone's life, I guess?
4: Yeah, look, the introduction of the NDIS has been

0: fund. It's been one of the most amazing initiatives our government has introduced. It has really changed the way that people with disability can engage productively in the community. It has given people an opportunity to be included more broadly. It's given people access to, as I said, equipment, support services and therapies that they would have previously not been able to access, which would mean that they can't get jobs, they can't engage productively in education, and their lives have been completely changed with the introduction of the NDIS. The way that we provide access and include those with disabilities in our community now is completely different. So with the significant change with the introduction of this new bill, it's like we're going back in time. You know, we're reducing access. We're saying, hey, you know, it's not important for you to be able to go to the shops. It's not important for you to be able to access your GP the way that somebody without a disability can. And that's not okay.
1: Okay. In terms of this, we are getting a little bit of pushback on the text line from people. Some, for instance, another healthcare professional saying, it'll be interesting to ask the OTs how they feel about charging the extraordinary amounts to undertake an assessment on an NDIS program. What kind of amounts are being charged and, you know, do you want to defend those amounts?
0: Yes, certainly. So I guess in terms of the assessment piece, we've been urging government to work with us for many, many years around improving the process and improving the requirements of the agency around assessment. Occupational therapists don't want to be spending, you know, 15 hours writing huge reports. We want to be working with individuals to improve their lives. So the challenge that we have right now is the government have placed us in a position and criticised the occupational therapy workforce for charging too much and writing too long reports. But that's actually fundamentally what the agency is asking us as therapists to do. And we're asking them to improve that process to say, hey, we can do this better.
1: Okay, so you could do it cheaper if there were different requirements from the NDIS itself.
0: Absolutely. Occupational therapists, in theory, can create far greater efficiencies for the scheme than simply cutting access to the scheme and reducing participants' packages.
1: All right. Now, have you been heard by this public inquiry? Have you spoken before it?
0: So Occupational Therapy Australia hasn't been given an opportunity to speak at the inquiry. Allied Health Professions Australia have, who we are a member of, and they represent a broader allied health group. So our position has been put forward. We've certainly written a submission that's been received. But as I said at the start of the interview, we have launched a campaign to really raise our voice and raise awareness around the impact, not just more broadly on participants and on the scheme, but the impact on access to appropriately qualified health professionals, such as occupational therapy.
1: You're right. It does seem like a pretty quick inquiry, 3 days. We'll see what their results are. Thanks for speaking to us, Michelle. Appreciate it.
0: Thank you so much. All right.
1: Michelle Oliver there, Occupational Therapy Australia's Chief Occupational Therapist.
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1: Did you hear about the Alexandria oil spill last week? Last Friday, a diesel spill left dozens of birds with oil on their feathers, which can be very dangerous. Unfortunately, there are still some affected birds at large. Matt Godwin is a WISE emergency response manager and has been a frontline responder. He joins us now. Morning, Matt.
5: Good morning.
1: Yes. So how many birds do we think are still impacted by this?
5: We're looking at definitely over 20 at this point in time. There is possibly more. We've got some unconfirmed sightings, which we are seeking to sort of clarify, but these birds are on the move. So they're being seen over a great distance across metropolitan Sydney. So sometimes we're doubling up with some of our reports.
1: Okay. So you have managed to get some of these birds and clean the oil off their feathers so far?
5: That's correct, yes. We've been working pretty hard around the clock to locate these birds, and the ones that we can rescue, we transport up to Taronga so they can have their feathers cleaned and a little bit of rehabilitation put into them.
1: Is it quite hard? You say you take them up to Taronga. Is it quite hard to clean oil off the feathers?
5: It can be. It's a bit of a process, and the welfare of the birds is paramount during the process. So it can take some time, but with up at Soronga, they're very expert in what they do, and they're the place that can do the job.
1: Yeah, okay. Now, in terms of you say that you've seen the birds that have been impacted by this, they're obviously not just hanging around Alexandria waiting for the help. How far across Sydney have we seen them? Like, as far as Narrabeen, I believe.
5: Yeah, Narrabeen, even there's been a pelican that was spotted up in Woi Woi as well. So it's mainly the pelicans at this point we're seeing disperse quite reasonable distances. Some of the other birds, such as egrets, cormorants, silver gulls, those sorts of species have also dispersed, but not as far as the pelicans, we believe.
1: And how were the pelicans affected by the Alexandra oil spill? Where was it that they actually got impacted by it initially?
5: It was on the Huntley Street sort of section of the canal that runs into the waterway there. So there was pelicans, they congregate around that spot, and their plumage has been impacted as they're swimming through the water. And we've also seen the diesel and the oil on their legs as well, and partially on their wings as well.
1: I must admit, I didn't realise there was a pelican population in Alexandria. Is this a regular thing?
5: Yeah, so we've got within that sort of localised area in the waterways there, there's the occasional pelican, but they're also we've seen them at Centennial Park as well, so not too far away, and some of the more local sort of wetland areas as well. So every now and again, we'll get another report. We did catch one at Centennial Park that was treated, and we're just keeping an eye out for any others that we can find.
1: How are you catching them, Matt? If somebody calls you in and says, we've seen a pelican with some oil on it, how do you actually catch them and not harm them and you kind of get them to Taronga?
5: Well, we've got our volunteers that are highly trained in this area as well, and the volunteers that do remedy assistance to species such as pelicans have got some experience up their sleeves. So primarily you're appealing to their stomachs. Fish frames are often a really good point of to be able to entice a pelican towards you to come out of the water to want to feed, and then you've got to be quick and grab the pelican. There are a number of other options as well, but at this point in time, it's effectively enticing them out of the water to be able to handle them.
1: Yeah, okay. Now, if somebody does see one of these birds, I mean, what are we looking out for? Is it pretty clear that they've got oil on them? How do you know, and how do you get in contact with you guys if that's the case?
5: Yeah, the oil is quite evident on the birds, particularly pelicans being sort of having white plumage. It looks like just a dirty stain on the feathers. The feathers also look like they have been impacted by a substance because of the way they sort of sit on the bird as well. But anyone who sees an impacted bird can dial 1300 094 737 or jump on our website at wires.org.au.
1: And good on you, Matt. We hope you managed to catch them. And just to the person that actually did the oil spill, have they been caught? Have they been prosecuted in any way? Do you know any idea of that?
5: No, I don't actually have any information in relation to that. We've been mainly concentrating on the response for the wildlife. So, yeah, I'm not sure in that area.
1: All right. Good on you, Matt. Cheers, mate.
5: Thank you very much.
1: Matt Godwin, a Wires Emergency Response Manager, been a frontline responder on this particular one. Yeah, let us know if you've seen any birds with oil on their feathers. It's quite concerning.
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1: Lots of response to our interview about the NDIS. Someone says the NDIS is ruined by support coordinators who have no decent and consistent across-the-board clinical and disability education and understanding, and they are what we need to do. I had a support coordinator who received a function as the assessment perfectly reckoned by A. Oh, I'm sorry, I'm not following this text message, unfortunately. Someone else, my 9-year-old has ASD level 2 and ADHD. Occupational therapy has been a game changer for us. Everything from helping with emotional regulation, meltdown and anger management, hand strengthening so she can hold a pencil and participate in class, social interactions, perspective, taking empathy and all the things that help her to try and operate in a normal school environment. She has funding for one OT class a week for 45 minutes and it would be awful to lose the funding that supports this. Don't get me wrong, it's not like the class is some magic bullet. You need a great and trusting relationship with your occupational therapist and an enormous amount of homework on the parents and kids. Between my husband and I, we probably have 3 to 5 hours of intensive follow-up with her throughout the week to practice the skills. So, yeah, thank you very much for your particular perspective there. James is on the line. Morning, James.
8: Morning.
1: What's your thought on this NDIS and occupational therapy?
8: Well, I'll give you two really simple examples of the cash cost and the drain on the resources. For my daughter, who's got cerebral palsy, to get her L's, her learner's permit, she had to get an OT, had to write a report to justify her having a modified vehicle. That report cost $1,500. And she needs a new wheelchair. For her to get that wheelchair, which will cost a lot anyway, the OT has to write a report. Again, report costs $1,500.
1: Mm.
8: And while they're doing that, like, I had this discussion with the OT. She's like, well, I kind of see that report writing as creating value. It has a therapeutic value. But the reality is it's simple compliance costs and bureaucratic satisfaction to justify the issuance of the money. But what it does is put a huge premium on the money being spent, which is like, i.e., to get the wheelchair, for example, which is going to cost, you know, some tens of thousands of dollars.
1: It's interesting. I mean, to be fair, Michelle Oliver, who was from Occupational Therapy Australia, did say this is the requirements being put on us. If we could, you know, give shorter reports and communicate it quicker, then we would be able to charge less. Do you think that's part of the problem here?
8: That's exactly my point. I'm not blaming the OTs. I'm blaming the system, which is designed for compliance. It's a standard government system with all these built-in compliance mechanisms, none of which actually create any value other than to satisfy the accountants.
1: Yeah. And I guess that, to be fair to the government, this was set up to make sure that the system wasn't being abused in other ways, but it leads to these problems and potential waste of money there. I appreciate your story, James. Thank you very much. Yeah, James there from Randwick. Yeah, what are your thoughts? 1-300-222-702.
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2: Traffic.
1: What's happening on the roads, Alf?
10: Craig, good morning. Through Strathfield, a 3-car crash on Parramatta Road, just down from Concord Road, so just near the rail bridge. Exercise some caution. Both directions are affected there. Also at Drummoyne, slow going Victoria Road from the Glansville Bridge all the way through to the Iron Cove. Also the Rosehill Interchange on all approaches through to the Anzac Bridge. And through Mascot's, the overhead truck in Lane 1 parked up now, southbound on General Holmes Drive, just near the airport tunnel. No major disruptions across the public transport network. All modes are running near the time. As always, best to plan your trip before you travel at Transport. NSW.info or livetraffic.com for the roads.
1: Good on you. Thank you very much, Alf. Hamish McDonald joins us. Morning, Hamish.
11: Very good morning to you, my friend.
1: And we do see concerning stories at the moment, don't we? You know, AK-47's been used by 17-year-olds over the weekend, and then this attempted murder at a school pickup. I mean, this is concerning.
11: I mean, obviously the TV stations tend to roll those images over and over again, but I've got to say, I'm kind of curious your take on this. Every time I see that vision of the father and the child at the, you know, the school pickup, even with the bits blurred out, I just find it shocking, you know, that is something that happens, you know, in Sydney at school pickup time. There are pretty big questions, obviously, for the police at the moment. And I was reflecting, you know, you've spoken to the police commissioner a number of times, so have we since he's come in. His big promise from the beginning was to wrestle this kind of gangland type activity to the ground and make Sydney streets safer. I'm not sure at this point that you could say that has happened. So I think they're pretty big questions for the police. You know, we've also been reporting on the ABC this week about this idea of kind of disaggregated, disorganised crime. Mm. So a new business model, if you like, where it's not necessarily big kind of homogenous gang groupings that are controlling what happens. It's sort of smaller groupings and gangs And, you know, I suppose that reflects society at large. It's all being disrupted.
1: Yeah. Well, this is it. It's been kind of outsourced and using kind of, you know, online messaging apps and that kind of thing. You won't necessarily even have a contact between the people. It's really changed the way crime's happening. And I think that's changed the responsibility as well in terms of, yeah, we'll be speaking to the police commissioner about this tomorrow as well. So definitely an ongoing issue.
11: Yeah, I think really big questions to ask. We'll be exploring that this morning. And also, not sure if you caught it, Pauline Hanson making a speech in Perth overnight. There's been a lot of speculation about One Nation taking Sydney seats at the next federal election. She has actually named the seats in Sydney that she wants to go after. Some pretty big-name politicians currently holding those seats. So after 8.30, we'll reveal which ones they are. And I'm kind of curious to hear from you, if you are in one of these seats, whether you think that's possible. 1300 222 702.
1: Yes. Is Pauline coming for your seat? Are you going to see a lot of One Nation stuff in your neighbourhood? Find out with Hamish after 8.30. Good on you, Hamish. Thanks, mate.
11: Thanks, Craig.
1: Hamish at 8.30 a.m. is next. We'll catch you tomorrow for Friday Brekkie. As I said, the police commissioner on. Lots of questions to ask. It is 8 o'clock.
12: When you need the details,
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12: When it impacts you,
14: we're seeing record numbers of people present to our state hospital system needing acute care.
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15: Rhiannon Solomon Marin with ABC News. The US Central Command says Washington has launched fresh strikes on Iran after President Donald Trump threatened to bomb key facilities in the country today. Iranian state media is reporting explosions have been heard across the country with its air defences activated. It follows Donald Trump's announcement that Tehran shot down a US Army helicopter near the crucial Strait of Hormuz. U.S. Defense Secretary Pete Hegseth says the strikes will be long and clear.
16: CENTCOM, Central Command, will be busy tonight because President Trump said we will be hitting Iran hard, and we will be, because Iran has a chance to make a good deal, a great deal, to codify what they said they've been willing to do, and they haven't been willing to do it.
15: The federal opposition leader has denied the Liberal Party is looking to make a deal with One Nation about which seats to target at the next election. Liberal MP Tony Passan has told News Corp the Liberals should consider working with the minor party to identify which seats are more appropriately targeted by a One Nation candidate or a Liberal candidate. While Angus Taylor has left the door open to a preference deal with One Nation, the Liberal leader says there's no plan to carve up seats between the two parties.
17: No, there's no plan to carve up seats. We won't be doing that. What we will be doing is focusing on a Labor government that's taking this country in the wrong direction.
15: Police have charged a third person over a shooting at the venue planned for the funeral of a slain Sydney crime boss. At around 2:20 p.m. on Saturday, police were called to a venue on Punchbowl Road where they say 30 shots were fired from an SUV at the building before it fled the scene. No injuries were reported. A 17-year-old boy, alleged to have been the getaway driver, has now been charged. Two others were charged earlier in the week. Residents have raised safety concerns over an intersection of the Princes Highway on the New South Wales south coast, where two people died and another was seriously injured. Emergency crews were called to the highway near Mortimer Road at Falls Creek south of Nowra yesterday morning after two trucks and a ute crashed, closing the road for 6 hours. While police are investigating the cause of the crash, Falls Creek resident Helen Matthews says the intersection is dangerous.
18: It's just been too dangerous either way, doing a right-hand turn out or coming from the south, doing a right-hand turn in, because the traffic along here is just going so fast and people are on each other's tails, so it's very hard to slow down and stop.
15: The Commonwealth Bank will today go head-to-head in the High Court with shareholders who say they're entitled to damages after the 2017 revelations the bank had breached money laundering laws. Elizabeth Byrne has more.
19: The breaches involved a failure to report transactions and monitor accounts and were revealed by the financial intelligence agency, AUSTRAC, in a press release. The bank was fined $700 million, the largest in Australian corporate history. But it is the drop in the share price that is the focus in today's case, where the shareholders say they're entitled to damages because the bank failed to disclose the problem to the market itself. The bank wants the case dismissed.
15: A $400 million maintenance blitz will be carried out in the state's hospitals after a snap review found serious problems. Mould, leaking roofs and issues with possums, pigeons, asbestos and bird lice were among the problems found. This month's state budget will include money to deal with moisture-related risks and better ventilation and heating systems to reduce the risk of mould. The government says the funding will also modernise hospital equipment and upgrade facilities, including for end-of-life care. Australia's National Science Agency says it's discovered at least 149 new marine species off the Christmas and Cocos Keeling Islands. Researchers from the CSIRO and the Australian Museum travelled to the remote territories in 2021 and 2022, but had not confirmed their findings until now. In cricket, Australia's women's team has beaten the West Indies by 6 wickets in its final T20 warm-up match before its World Cup campaign begins on Saturday. Lucy Hamilton and Ashley Gardner both took 2 wickets as the West Indies were restricted to 131. Australia reached the target with 5 overs to spare. To the weather, scattered showers and isolated storms across the northeast quarter, tending to rain about the northwest slopes. The chance of showers across the central west and southeast, dry and sunny in the far west. In Sydney, partly cloudy this morning with a chance of showers or a storm, heading for a top of 21 degrees in the city and in the west. 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
20: Good morning. Welcome to AM. I'm Melissa Clark in Canberra, coming to you from Ngunnawal country and acknowledging other custodians. On today's program, the US resumes strikes on Iran after Donald Trump grows impatient over the lack of progress on peace talks. And 40,000 Australians suffer stroke every year. And now new health guidelines are out saying the earlier you get into rehab, the better you'll recover.
21: Both in terms of function and that person's overall well-being. People should get guideline-recommended rehab as soon as is clinically appropriate.
20: But first, One Nation has raised more than $1 million in donations in a little over a day as the party aims to capitalise on its surge in support. The momentum of Pauline Hanson's party has the Liberal Party considering not only how to win back voters, but also whether to work with its competitor. Political reporter Evelyn Manfield joined me a short time ago. Evelyn, the coalition's really been wrangling with how to try and deal with the electoral threat that is One Nation. There's all sorts of ideas being thrown around. Take me through what's been unfolding this morning.
22: Some really interesting comments in The Australian this morning from Liberal heavyweight Tony Passan. He has suggested that the coalition and One Nation work hand in glove to identify which seats at the next federal election that the Liberals would be more successful in and which ones One Nation would be more successful in, instead of not trying to compete against each other. So really interesting and strong comments from him reportedly this morning. But Angus Taylor has just responded saying that he has no plans to carve up seats and we won't be doing that. So really ruling it out.
17: No, there's no plan to carve up seats. We won't be doing that. Emma, what we will be doing is focusing on a Labor government that's taking this country in the wrong direction, with higher taxes, with less houses, with immigration that has not been in line with our housing supply, with an energy system that is broken. And that will be our focus. It won't be carving up seats.
22: It has been so interesting this week to see how the Coalition and the Liberal Party in particular is responding to these just poll and poll again suggesting that One Nation is becoming really popular with the public, because we've heard the newly installed party president, Tony Abbott, and then Angus Taylor both being very open to a preference deal with One Nation, even though the election is still 2 years away.
20: And at the same time, we have Pauline Hanson rallying in Perth. She's had a very strong reception, I gather. One Nation really is trying to capitalise on this wave of momentum that it has at the moment.
22: Yeah, Perth, you know, we've talked about the South Australian election, the upcoming Victorian election. Pauline Hanson really is travelling across the country. She was met with protesters outside of this event, so sort of Greens types protesting against her being there. But inside this venue, it was sold out and she was speaking to a crowd that was really backing her in as she criticised the federal budget and Labor and sort of identified which seats she's hoping that One Nation could pick up.
23: First one on the list, Chris Bowen. Second,
0: have done nothing but destroy this nation, and we will take our nation back.
22: Interestingly, also, the One Nation Party has launched this, quote, fire the liar campaign to try and get rid of Anthony Albanese after Labor is trying to get donations from people to stop the rise of One Nation. According to the One Nation website, they've already generated $1.5 million in donations. So pretty big money we're talking about, Mel.
3: Evelyn Manfield there. The United States has resumed attacks on Iran as the regional conflict escalates once again. The downing of a US military Apache helicopter over the Strait of Hormuz ignited a series of retaliatory responses, with the US striking Iranian facilities and Iran firing missiles back at US targets in the region. Now, Donald Trump has continued the retaliation. John Lyons is the ABC's Americas editor. He joined me a short time ago from Washington. John, this wasn't unexpected that the United States would resume these attacks.
4: That's right, Melissa. The president himself said earlier today, we're going to hit them again very hard today. So the US Central Command has announced a short time ago that the US has begun launching additional strikes. They call them self-defense strikes against multiple targets in Iran at President Trump's direction. They say, CENTCOM, that the strikes are in response to Iran's what they call unwarranted and continued aggression. Let's have a listen to what President Trump said a short time before these strikes were ordered.
23: We're going to hit them again hard today, in case you miss it, in case you don't turn on your television set. And we'll see what happens with the deal. We're really close to a deal, but they keep tapping us along. They keep playing us for suckers.
3: And, John, there are also some new inflation numbers out in the US today. What do they tell us?
4: Well, that's right. And that is, of course, is connected to the war in Iran in terms of petrol or gas prices here, fertiliser and so forth, are flowing through to the system now. And these figures will send a chill through Australian politics, through the Prime Minister and the Treasurer as well. American inflation figures, the new figure is 4.2% over the last year, inflation growth. Donald Trump, in a very Trumpian way, has tried to turn that into a positive. He said, I love the inflation, was his exact quote, and that's not convincing because he campaigned on the basis that he would lower prices for Americans. I think his constituency, who are really feeling the pain of these higher prices, will not agree with him when he says, I love inflation. But what he's saying is that when the war is over, who knows when that will be, that there will be a dramatic reduction in petrol and other prices.
3: And Australia's signed a joint statement condemning Iran's behaviour on foreign soil. Take me through the details.
4: That's right. 22 countries have signed this statement released by the State Department here in Washington. That includes Australia, the UK, US, Canada, France, Ireland, New Zealand and others. And essentially it is claiming that the Iranian regime is engaged around the world in plotting and other malign actions, is the wording. They're saying it's being done by the Islamic Revolutionary Guard Corps, their intelligence organisation, the Quds Force. And they specifically talk about Iranian activities against Jewish and Israeli communities and interests, which of course is a very topical one at the moment in Australia with the Royal Commission. And they're also saying these Iranian intelligence agents are targeting Iranian dissidents and Iranian journalists. And so these countries are saying to Iran, quote, attempts to kill, kidnap, harass, intimidate or otherwise attack people on our soil undermines our national sovereignty and international norms.
3: John Lyons in Washington. And the Foreign Minister, Penny Wong, says the government is determined to make a stand against Iran's interference in foreign countries, including Australia.
24: Look, this is an international statement which reflects the concern that so many countries have about the engagement of Iran in their own societies, Iran's behaviour. We know, for example, that Australia, which, as you know, experienced Iranian interference on foreign soil and on Australian soil, and saw Iranian involvement in anti-Semitic attacks on Jewish institutions. So we've drawn this statement to reflect our concern about the way in which the Iranian regime has projected a malign influence into many democracies, including Australia, and we're determined to stand up to it.
3: the Foreign Minister, Penny Wong. 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
1: It purchased the network with eyes wide open, understanding the age of it. It made a decision not to invest in it, but to walk away.
0: Albany restaurateur Les Palmer is now questioning whether his business can survive any transition. He says the situation also raises uncomfortable questions about the way the transition away from gas unfolds.
2: If people want us to go to electric, that is fine, but there needs to be a broader discussion of how that happens and how that transitions instead of being thrust upon us.
3: Albany restaurateur Les Palmer, ending that report by Daniel Mercer and Mark Bennett. And ATCO says the Albany network was no longer viable and upgrading it would have imposed an excessive burden on customers. A spokesman for the company says it has given significant notice of its plans and even though it has no legal obligation to, it will contribute to transition costs. Briefly in finance, Wall Street has ended sharply lower and the Aussie dollar's lower, buying 70 US cents. That's AM for today. I'm Melissa Clark. It's 8:30.
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6: A very good morning to you. Are police still in control of Sydney streets?
7: Yeah, this window right here, class.
6: Yes, if you caught that vision of this attempted shooting in broad daylight at school pickup.
7: Hold it. Are you done?
6: You may well be asking that question. We're going to talk to the police in just a moment. It is Thursday, the 11th of June. G'day, it's Hamish here. Also ahead this morning, the Sydney seats that Pauline Hanson says she wants to target. She made a speech in Perth overnight where she named which bits of this city she reckons she can win federal seats. Also this morning. Some of our absolute favourites. Vicar and Linda are dropping by the studio this morning ahead of their induction into the ARIA Hall of Fame. They'll have a live performance for you a little later as well. Cannot wait for that. Let's start, though, at 8:31 with the news headlines. And a very good morning to Rhiannon Solomon-Marin.
8: Good morning, Hamish. The United States has begun another round of strikes against Iran. The US Central Command has characterised the attack as additional self-defence strikes in response to Iran's unwarranted and continued aggression. President Donald Trump has vowed to hit Iran again earlier today. Police have charged a third person over a drive-by shooting at a venue in Punchbowl where the funeral of a Sydney gang leader was due to take place. Shots were fired at the building on Saturday afternoon where a service for Lorenzo Lamalu was meant to be held. A 17-year-old boy was charged following a police raid in Ayres. It's alleged he was the getaway driver in the shooting. And the state government has announced what it's describing as a $400 million maintenance blitz across the hospital system. Issues were found at some hospitals as part of a snap review earlier this year, ranging from mould to pest infestations. The government says money in this month's budget will help mitigate against moisture-related risks. And there'll be more news at 9.
6: Thank you very much, Rhiannon.
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9: Good morning, Hamish. At Castle Hill, Showground Road at Declanby Drive, a lot of mud in the westbound lane, so do exercise some caution. Also at Warroonga, Pacific Highway approaching Pennant Hills Road, a car's broken down westbound in lane 2. That's the centre lane. Through Mascot, still that overhigh truck in lane 1 southbound on General Holmes, just near the airport tunnel, and still busy too around the Rosehill Interchange as you approach the Anzac Bridge. Still running on or close to time on all modes of public transport. As always, though, best to plan ahead before you travel at Transport. NSW.info. And for the roads, head to livetraffic.com.
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6: bit of news to update you on as we go to air this morning. Police are going to address the media later this morning after the notorious Sydney gang rapist,

0: Ahmed Scaife, was charged with drug and other criminal offences. You might remember that name. He was arrested last night in Greenacre in Sydney southwest. During a search of Scaife and a nearby park, officers allegedly located and seized $25,000 in cash and approximately 140 grams of cocaine. A short time later, at a home in Greenacre, officers allegedly seized $220,000 in cash and 68 grams of cocaine, 10 grams of MDMA, a vehicle and several mobile phones. He and two others arrested are due in court later today. Scaife was paroled, of course, back in 2021, you might recall, after being sentenced to 23 years imprisonment for his role in the Sydney gang rapes in the year 2000. We will keep you across that story.
1: 702 ABC Sydney.
2: Mornings with Hamish McDonald.
0: Staying with police at 26 minutes to nine, police are searching for a gunman who was seen pointing his weapon at a man and his teenage daughter during school pickup this week in Western Sydney. Pretty extraordinary set of circumstances. CCTV has emerged of the incident outside the school in Fairfield West on Tuesday afternoon.
3: Yeah, this one right here, cuz. Keep going, cuz, keep going.
0: Well, the vision shows a man in a fluoro high-vis shirt and a teenage girl fleeing. They're related to crime figures but not believed to have any involvement in criminal activities themselves. The gunman also fled. It appears his weapon jammed. The incident happened in broad daylight and it's prompted the opposition leader, Kelly Sloan, to say that gang violence on our streets is now out of control. Police Detective Superintendent Jason Box is here this morning. Good morning to you.
4: Good morning.
0: The assertion from the opposition is that gang violence is out of control on Sydney streets. Can you understand why some people might agree with that?
4: Well, I can understand the sentiment. I know that the visual of that incident you just discussed is concerning, and it is to us as well. But, you know, I want to assure the public that Task Force Falcon and State Crime and all the regional commands have been extremely busy in, you know, arresting, detecting and preventing and disrupting this type of crime. You know, since the inception of Falcon, there's been over 569 arrests, 1,500 charges, 400 warrants have been executed, 50 firearms have been seized, 1,500 rounds of ammunition, 90 weapons seized, 130 stage vehicles, which are to be used in these serious crimes, seized. You know, $254 million in drugs were seized, and we've charged people for the most serious offences, from murders, conspiring to murder, attempted murders, kidnappings, public place shootings, stabbings and criminal groups. And we're continuing. We're not stopping.
0: If that is the case, why do you think that's not deterring these criminals from doing more and more brazen activities?
4: Monetary gain. There's obviously an offshore influence and people are being recruited, and as has been seen over the last 12 months, the large number of juveniles and young men and women that we charge for these offences, and some of them have minimal, if no criminal history at all, are conducting these violent acts on their behalf.
0: But if you're saying it's just for financial gain, why then do these serious penalties not deter them? I guess, you know, if we're to believe what you're saying this morning, that you are on top of this, why isn't that creating a deterrent effect?
4: For the, as I said, that monetary gain, the bravado, these people, these young people in particular with minimal criminal history, do not realise what they're getting into. They're taking on these serious acts of violence, not knowing who they're targeting on many occasions. As we've seen, there's been innocent people that have been killed, injured, seriously injured, because they are being targeted by those people who do not know what they're getting involved in.
0: So how are they getting involved? Are more serious criminals inviting them in?
4: Yes.
0: What's the circumstance in which young people with minimal knowledge of, I suppose, gangland warfare are getting involved?
4: They're being recruited via a multi-tiered process from offshore entities in particular, and also some onshore. It goes down to someone that recruits, to people that then plan, and then down to the, you know, generally the juvenile or young person with minimal history that is getting, taking these jobs on, for want of a better term, to go out and commit these acts of violence.
0: And so are you able to disrupt those systems, those processes that are connecting all of these people, or not?
4: Yes, I think we are. We're gaining a lot of intelligence and information from these arrests. We've just yesterday, we arrested a shooter and also the driver for that incident out at the reception centre at Punch Bowl, and also someone who was facilitating this offence, who provided the weapons and the firearms. And there's more arrests coming, so that was within days.
0: In terms of this brazen attempted shooting that was captured on CCTV at a school pickup in broad daylight, what happened? Did the gunman's weapon jam? Is that the only thing that prevented this from turning, I suppose, deadly?
4: I can't confirm that at this stage. Task Force Falcon has taken that investigation over, and we are out

0: themselves had no crime links.
1: The person is associated with the Alamedines, but that does not necessarily equate it to being from a coconut cartel. It could be a number of reasons, and that we're trying to determine today with our detectives in the field.
0: Who and what is the coconut cartel?
1: Well, it was a name utilised by these people that are facilitating this serious crime. They've utilised this on social media, which has been seen where there's been public place shootings. There's also been other various names that have been used. In terms of an entity, you know, it's quite obvious whenever someone is committing a crime, they're attaching a name to it just for that purpose of promoting their self-cause, you know. But, you know, it is a group of people that are organising, facilitating criminal activity, though, you know, that they're financial arm, as was discussed by the Assist Commission the other week, has been diminished with a large drug supply network closed down. There's been incidents overseas where they've been targeted, and there's also been numerous arrests here.
0: On the text line, Ian's in touch asking how much of this gun violence is related to illegal tobacco?
1: Oh, in terms of what we're doing on the Falcon, there's no connection there that I'm aware of.
0: Are we seeing violence on the streets connected with illegal tobacco?
1: Oh, it's documented in Melbourne in particular. I haven't seen a great deal here myself.
0: So you don't think there is a connection?
1: At the start of Falcon, we did arrest people that were doing aggravated break and enters using, you know, force to steal tobacco, but primarily, no, I haven't seen a great deal of that.
0: The Labor state government brought in legislation with tougher maximum sentences for criminals recruiting kids for gang hits. Yes. Here's the Police Minister, Yasmin Catley, speaking to ABC News last week.
2: We've passed laws that go straight to the organised crime playbook: guns, cars, money, and the despicable act of recruiting kids into organised crime. Police are disrupting these gangs every single day. Now the laws have caught up with these tactics.
0: That's the police minister there. But interestingly, the state government voted against coalition amendments to mandate fixed non-parole terms, specifically 9 years for aggravated firearms offences, 8 years for burning so-called kill cars, and 10 years for recruiting children into criminal acts. I'm not expecting you to wade into the politics of this, but would you welcome even tougher laws?
1: Yeah, as the minister said, those laws that were proposed and would assist us, because, you know, we have to move with what the current climate is. And, you know, the recruitment of juveniles is something we're facing, and these cars that are being used, we've recovered 130 of them. If it's an article or an instrument of crime, people need to be held accountable. But, you know, we've got very strong laws at the moment. If they are committing those acts and they're providing the cars, if they're for these offences or the firearms, they get caught up in the principal offence, as was yesterday with the shooting at Punch Bowl. The person who provided the firearm and the cars, they've been charged with the public place shooting as well.
0: I understand that. I suspect many listening are just seeking assurance as to whether you have all the tools available to you to deal with this stuff that you need. And so my question is whether you would welcome or be open to even tougher laws.
1: It depends what they are. It's a bit hard to answer that in a hypothetical question, you know, to be honest. But any law that assists us, you know, would be of benefit. But everything proposed is reasonable. And, you know, but saying that, we do have some very, very strong laws here.
0: But I suppose specifically I am talking about mandated fixed non-parole terms.
1: May well be a deterrent for those people, as I said. But the biggest concern is those juveniles and young people do not know what they're getting involved in.
0: Police Superintendent Jason Box is here on 702 Mornings. I played some audio earlier. I should clarify, in fact, that this related to a shooting, another incident in Sydney on Saturday, what looked like an AK-47 machine gun that was used in Punch Bowl. About 30 shots were fired into a function centre.
3: Yeah, this window right here, class.
0: And now, we learned this morning that a 17-year-old boy has been charged. He's due before court today. He was allegedly driving the vehicle. Earlier this week, two contract criminals aged 17 and 23 were charged after allegedly being paid for the shooting. Can you help us understand why young people might post videos of themselves like this? Doesn't that tell us something about whether they're even afraid of penalties?
1: Yeah, I think to validate what they're doing and to show that they've actually

0: carried out the act, I think, on some occasions, because they are doing this for money. So primarily they're putting it out there to show what they've done. It does show, to me, the total disregard for public safety. There could have been people in that building. All those persons connected to that have now been arrested, two 17-year-olds and a 23-year-old. We're still looking at other people that may have been an accessory and assisted these people.
1: So are Sydney's streets safe?
0: There's obviously concern and there's violence there, but I assure, you know, the community that the police are doing everything we can to prevent and disrupt this, and we'll continue. We haven't stopped. Those figures that I gave you earlier is indicative of what we're doing, and, you know, and we need to continue and disrupt those offshore with our partners that are directing people onshore, and that's our biggest challenge.
1: Look, we appreciate you turning up. I know some of these are difficult questions, but thank you very much for your time.
0: No worries, Amy. Thank you.
1: That's Police Detective Superintendent Jason Box, 1300 222 702, if you'd like to say something on this.
2: Mornings with Hamish McDonald.
3: 702 ABC Sydney.
1: It is a 8:45. As I mentioned, Vicar and Linda coming up later this morning. We're so excited to be seeing them. They are being inducted into the ARIA Hall of Fame. And so it's just an absolute delight that they'll be here in the Sydney studios this morning performing live. They're always a pretty fun chat as well. That's coming up a little later. Another story that I wanted to mention to you this morning is that the One Nation leader, Pauline Hanson, has vowed overnight to target the seats of sitting Labor ministers with the money that has been raised over the past week or so by her supporters. You might have seen stories about a huge amount of money being contributed. Top of her list is two ministers right here in Western Sydney. In just 24 hours, One Nation has received more than $1.6 million in donations as part of its Fire the Liar fundraising campaign. The party is leading both Labor and the Coalition in recent opinion polls. Pauline Hanson arrived in Perth last night for a two-day visit to Western Australia and spoke to supporters.
4: All I said was, fire the liar. So that's really something. I heard on the back there. Albanese put out his fighting fund. Guess what? I think he's only raised about $20,000. So that tells you something, that we are on the right track. And I'm going to target those Labor seats, not coalition, target the Labor seats. First one on my list, Chris Bowen.
1: So you heard it from Pauline Hanson. There has been a lot of speculation about which Sydney seats One Nation might target at the next federal election. Chris Bowen's seat is McMahon in Western Sydney. Tony Burke's seat, Watson. If you're in those areas, I would like to hear from you this morning, 1300 222 702. Do you think that's where the political mood is trending in your part of Sydney? While Pauline Hanson did get a warm reception inside the venue overnight, outside she was met by a group of protesters. Some of the sounds outside that venue in Perth last night. Senior Labor frontbencher Penny Wong says she is not concerned about One Nation's fundraising campaign. Senator Wong says she doesn't believe Pauline Hanson's policies are good for the country. This is what the Foreign Minister had to say.
5: Particularly helpful. Like I said, I'm not interested in the personal discussion. I'm interested in what One Nation's policies are. What I do know and what we all can see is that they are very good at provoking anger, but they have very little to say about what solutions.
1: That's Penny Wong speaking on Radio National earlier this morning. The Liberal leader, Angus Taylor, has left the door open to a preference deal with One Nation, by the way, but he says there's no plan to carve up seats between the two parties.
6: What we will be doing is focusing on a Labor government that's taking this country in the wrong direction, with higher taxes, with less houses, with immigration that has not been in line with our housing supply, and with an energy system that is broken. And that will be our focus. It won't be carving up seats.
1: That's Angus Taylor, the Liberal leader there. Martin's here from Penrith this morning. Good morning to you, Martin.
7: Oh, good morning.
1: How are you coming at this issue? You're in Penrith. That is a Liberal-held seat at the moment, federally. Melissa McIntosh is the local member. Can you see, do you hear a lot of people thinking about voting One Nation?
7: Yeah, 100%. I'm a small business owner and, you know, just a struggling sort of, you know, family business person. And we've got one investment property. People are appalled by the deceit of the Labor Party at the last, saying that CGT was off the table.
1: And so why is it making you, I mean, are you thinking of switching your vote to One Nation?
7: Yep, 100%.
1: From Liberal, or do you mind just sort of explaining where you sit a little bit so we can understand where the movement is?
7: Well, certainly friends of who have got people in Labor seats, they're 100% switching to One Nation if they run in those seats, that's for sure. Mm. I know we've got a Liberal member, but One Nation just seemed to be more aligned with what people are thinking.
1: And so what is it about One Nation that you're feeling aligned to policy-wise? What are the solutions they're offering that you think will deliver?
7: They just seem to be more looking out for hard-working Australians and not sort of taxing the bejesus out of people, if you know what I mean. They seem to be more aligned with the working class and protecting Australians who have worked their lives to put food on the table for their families.
1: And so have you taken a look at their policies, though, that would support that? I can hear you sort of, there's something that's chiming for you in the messaging. What is it about the policies?
7: Well, they just seem to be more aligned with, you know, working Australians and protecting families from, you know, who are struggling to put food on the table.
1: And how do you put that together with the support that and the backing that Pauline Hanson openly receives from a billionaire like Gina Rinehart?
7: Well, I mean, she doesn't have the support base and backing of the major parties, so I don't see any issue with having someone like that supporting her, because at the end of the day, these political parties have got to be funded from somewhere. So it makes sense to me that, you know, someone like Gina Rinehart can step in and support, whereas, you know, the other parties have got their traditional supporter base. One Nation are a newer party. There's no issue in that for me.
1: And so what is it, you're saying that CGT is the sort of big issue for you. What's One Nation going to do on that?
7: Well, I've heard that they will reverse the position on that, so they'll also support people having up to two investment properties, which would have the CGT entitlement as it was previously, the 50% discount and the negative gearing. Yeah, these changes are not things that the Labor Party have brought in. They're basically just taxing hardworking Australians, and people have had a gutful of it.
1: And because I think the Liberal Party is obviously talking about pushing back against these changes as well. Why the One Nation version of that? Why is that more appealing to you than the Liberal version?
7: Liberal Party have had a run for a while, and I just don't seem to be cutting through in their messaging and their support base. So I think people just they're more aligning themselves with what One Nation has to offer. They want a perhaps someone else in opposition to put forward an agenda and be a bit more incisive and a bit more cut through the messaging and attract more votes.
1: And just by the way, I'm going to have to move on, but do you know who the local candidate will be where you are? Do you know who you'll be voting for?
7: Not at this stage, but I'm sure they'll do their usual vetting. We're still 2 years out from an election, so not at this stage, but people just like what One Nation are saying and what they're doing.
1: Martin, thanks very much for your call this morning.
7: Thank you. Bye-bye.
1: 1-300-222-702 is the number. Rory's here from Paddington. Good morning.
8: Hey, Hamish, how are you going?
1: Yeah, very well, thanks. What did you want to say?
8: I mean, just listening to that previous caller and just the general conversation on One Nation at the moment, like obviously they've had some good polls, but I don't think it's indicative of a major shift. I think, you know, come around a budget, you're going to get polling that's going to favour One Nation and like coalition alike. And we are, as I said, we're quite far out from an election. And I think, again, back to your previous caller's point about work being for the battlers of Australia, supposedly, you know, I don't think that's the case when you've got Pauline taking $1 million planes from, you know, mining magnates in this country. And
1: Can you just tease out what you think, what you mean by the fact that you think they won't make a dent at the election? At the moment, they're the party with the single biggest share of public support. Why do you think that wouldn't translate into votes and then seats at the federal election?
8: I mean, hopefully other party or the coalition don't allow them to preference one another, because I don't think it's in the coalition's interest to let One Nation get ahead.
1: Because they are saying that they're open to it now. This is a bit of a change that we're seeing over the last few weeks. The new party president, Tony Abbott, says he's open to it. You're seeing various members of the party, the parliamentary party, saying that they're open to it. Angus Taylor certainly leaving the door open to it.
8: I mean, have a look at what Reform is doing in the UK. If we can kind of, you know, potentially model what might happen in this country, if that is the case, then the coalition are kind of walking themselves into nowhere.
1: And so I'm just kind of curious, though, why you think it'll peter out before the election.
8: I mean, I think the support might be there, but I think when, you know, coming close to elections, parliamentarians, politicians get challenged much more. And I think, I mean, when you listen to Pauline speak about any policy, look what Barnaby said on Sky last week. He couldn't even get his own policy correct. He had to have a senator from his party, from One Nation, come on and to actually tease out what he meant by the policy. And I just think incompetence is so obvious in the One Nation. And it's all raising money. If you don't actually have any good policy to pick, policy actually want to change in the country, then how are you going to do One Nation?
1: Rory, it's you're making a really interesting point, but the phone line's getting a bit disrupted, so we might leave it there. Thank you very much for your call this morning. Steve's here from Warriewood. Good morning, Steve.
9: Oh, okay. Hello there.
1: Yeah, g'day.
9: G'day. Look, in regard to One Nation, it's, look, one, you know, when Trump won the second election and the party was held at Mar-a-Lago, Gina went over there for the party with President Trump, and as did her special guest, that was Pauline Hanson. So if we want to look to what One Nation is really offering, we should see about how middle class and working class America is doing right now, with higher energy bills, higher inflation, higher medical costs, tax cuts for the rich, you know, failed promises after failed promises. If that's what we want with One Nation, that's what we're going to get. We're going to get MAGA Aussie version 2.
1: Do you think, though, if people are angry or feeling disenfranchised, they particularly care about the consequence?
9: I don't think they do. I think they're just lashing out. Yeah, I know. And, you know, and absolutely the Liberal and Labor parties have done nothing to actually regain their trust. And I understand the disenchantment. But going to a One Nation is just going to be a bait and switch, just like the Americans, unfortunately, suffering right now. And we're going to get the same thing here. They're not going to be our saviour.
1: Do you know people that are switching to One Nation or at least thinking about it?
9: I have colleagues who I work with who are, yes.
1: And do you have some sense of the kind of policy appeal? You know, it was interesting hearing CGT, the big factor for that caller a couple of minutes ago. But
9: I think depending on their, you know, financial situation and their wealth, that could be an issue. For a lot of my colleagues at work, that's not a big issue. It's more of a general disenchantment with the political system that's been sort of, you know, not listening to them or not sending its message clearly enough.
1: Mm. Yeah. Look, Steve, thank you very much for calling in this morning. We appreciate it.
9: Okay, thank you.
1: 1300 222 702 is the number. We're happy to continue the conversation. Got some really wonderful stories coming up this morning, including our conversation with Vicar and Linda. I'm also going to preview the wonderful Charlie Chan composition of Sydney Sounds. You'll hear that straight after the news.

0: And the full Sydney Sounds composition will be broadcast tomorrow morning here on 702 Mornings. That's all coming up, but right now it's news time. It's 9 o'clock.
1: When it impacts you.
2: The state's public hospitals have experienced the highest level of demand for beds on record.
1: When experts speak.
3: 61% of them told us a regular well-paid job on its own isn't enough to lift them out of poverty.
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5: Rhiannon Solomon Marin with ABC News. The United States has announced it's launched new strikes on Iran after President Donald Trump vowed more action. America's editor John Lyons reports.
6: The United States Central Command has announced that it's launched new attacks against multiple targets in Iran. US Central Command said it was carrying out several self-defense strikes at the direction of the President Donald Trump. This latest escalation follows the downing of a US helicopter this week, prompting retaliation yesterday. John Lyons, ABC News, Washington.
5: Notorious Sydney gang rapist Mohammed Scaff has been charged with drug and other offences after he was arrested in Sydney's southwest last night. Scaff spent more than 20 years in prison and was released on parole in 2021 after he and his brother Bilal were convicted for six gang rapes more than two decades ago. Police arrested the 42-year-old at his home in Greenacre over his alleged involvement in large-scale illegal drug supply, including cocaine. Another man and a woman were also arrested in connection with the alleged criminal operation. Scaff has been charged with 24 offences and will face court today. A senior state government minister has weighed in on an incident where a gun was allegedly pointed at a man and his daughter outside a school in Sydney's southwest. Police say a masked gunman pointed his weapon at a 44-year-old and his 15-year-old daughter as they sat in their car at Fairfield West yesterday afternoon. The pair left the vehicle and the gunman ran away. They weren't hurt. Minister Paul Scully says no one should be exposed to violence.
7: We're seeing changes in the way that a lot of these criminal groups are behaving and who they're calling on and the way they're doing it. So what we've done is give the police the powers they need to target that reoffending, disrupt those networks, shut down the practice of using children to commit organised crimes.
5: The family of missing Wollongong toddler Cheryl Grimmer has issued a renewed appeal for information as a parliamentary inquiry prepares to hear evidence into long unsolved cases. Kelly Fuller reports.
8: Ahead of appearing before the inquiry, Cheryl's older brother Ricky Nash says the passage of time has not lessened the absence his family has lived with since she vanished as a three-year-old in 1970. In a social media post, he's urged anyone with information, no matter how small or uncertain, to come forward. He says even fragments of memory, long set aside or dismissed, could now hold meaning in the search for answers. He's appealed directly for people to contact Wollongong Police. He said Cheryl deserves answers and the family deserves to know the truth of what happened.
5: Government officials are warning about Australia's growing reliance on Elon Musk's Starlink as the company prepares to go public on the share market. National AI technology reporter Cam Wilson has more.
9: Satellite internet provider Starlink has an estimated 200,000 Australian customers and deals with both Telstra and Optus. Documents obtained via a Freedom of Information request shows Home Affairs officials flagging that Starlink's success presents a challenge to Australian sovereignty. While acknowledging the service's benefit, officials said it's hard to regulate offshore assets. The Australian Signals Directorate has also warned that private satellite operators exert significant control over their networks. SpaceX did not respond to questions from the ABC.
5: Canada has introduced legislation that could bar children under 16 from having social media accounts unless companies show they can make their platforms safe. The new laws cover seven types of harmful content, including material that induces children to harm themselves and non-consensual intimate images. Canada is joining a growing global effort to tighten safety protections online after Australia's world-first social media ban was enforced last year. In sport, Australian sprinter Gout Gout has finished sixth in the men's 200 metres at his first Diamond League meet in Oslo. Gout crossed the line in 20.6 seconds, well outside his personal best of 19.67. Olympic champion Letsile Tobogo won the race in a time of 19.84 seconds. Gout says he'll continue to work hard and put no limits on his potential.
10: Everywhere I go into as the underdog, so I'm going out here against the big boys and, you know, I'll definitely keep coming back for sure. I put no limits to myself, so I personally can't tell you how good I'll come, but myself, there's no limits. I go as far as I can.
5: To the weather, scattered showers and isolated storms across the northeast quarter, tending to rain above the northwest slopes, dry and sunny in the far west. In Sydney, partly cloudy this morning with the chance of showers or a storm. 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
0: G'day there. It is Hamish here. It is Thursday, 11th of June. Hope you're having a lovely morning so far. The Sydney seats, Pauline Hanson says she wants to go after at the federal election.
13: And I'm going to target those Labor seats, not coalition, target the Labor seats. First one on my list, Chris Bowen.
0: Tony Burke and Chris Bowen, the Sydney Labor ministers that Pauline Hanson said overnight she wants to go after. 1300 222 702 is the number. We're discussing what this means for Sydney, whether those votes really are there. We know a lot of people are really thinking about this, engaging pretty strongly one way or another, trying to have a sensible, thoughtful conversation about it as best we can. 1300 222 702. Also ahead, not sure if you've thought much about Aung San Suu Kyi recently. Where is she? The Nobel Peace Prize winner has been effectively disappeared in Myanmar. Her son tells me he now wants to see proof of life.
14: The military have said that she's been moved to house arrest, but they've provided no concrete evidence of that, and there's nobody who's been allowed to see her.
0: You're going to hear from Aung San Suu Kyi's son later this hour. Also coming up, something we're very excited about. No!

0: Some of our absolute favourites, Vicar and Linda, are dropping by the studio this morning ahead of their induction into the ARIA Hall of Fame. A live performance for you a little later on as well. Yes, Vicar and Linda coming up here on 702 Mornings. Another person chained to the wheel.
1: 702 ABC Sydney.
0: Traffic. A very good morning to you, Alf. Let's try it again. Good morning, Alf.
2: Good morning, Hamish. On the Central Coast, still some slippery conditions across the coast, so make sure you do slow down and drive to the conditions as well. We don't need anyone slipping and slotting on the roads. Nothing out of the ordinary in terms of delays. Pacific Highway slow south at Wyong, North Wyong Road, Berkeley Vale, and also at Tumbiambi as well, and clear on the school run nearby at Hansons Road. In Sydney, Roseville, a crash on the Pacific Highway just near Clanville Road, also Castle Hill, still that mud spill in the westbound lanes on Showground Road just near Declamby Drive and out at Cranbrook. A bus breakdown on the Northern Road at 9th Avenue. Still no issues across the public transport network. Always best to plan at transport. NSW.info and Hamish for the roads, livetraffic.com.
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0: So, you might recall that in May, I asked you to record the iconic, unique sounds of Sydney on your phone. Send them in. Didn't need to be iconic, actually. Just, you know, the sounds where you are. Thank you to all of you that contributed. We were inundated with fabulous sounds. Cockatoos, brushing teeth, dogs snoring, trains whooshing by, church bells. Composer and friend of the show, Charlie Chan, has been working their magic to turn your sounds into a piece of music, a collaborative piece of music that celebrates Sydney in 2026. The really fantastic news is that their work is pretty much done. They're going to present their piece live on Mornings tomorrow at 10 a.m., so do not miss that. Charlie's put together a little sneak peek

for you, though, this morning. They would love to know what you think. 1300 222 702. This is very much a work in progress, so you're welcome to say your piece. Here it is.

0: It's sounding pretty good, Charlie Chan. I think I even caught a bit of Alf Paranicki in there. 1-300-222-702. The full piece of music, Sydney Sounds, tomorrow at 10 a.m. on 702 Mornings.
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0: On the text line, someone just getting in touch saying, I am in Chris Bowen's electorate in Western Sydney. I've never voted for him. This texter says, there's nothing worse than a career politician, but I definitely wouldn't vote for One Nation. They have no policies. Most of his electorate are from many countries and are not Australian citizens necessarily. I'd happily vote for an independent who's been busy helping within the electorate, not some blow-in. 1-300-222-702 is the number. Julie's here from DY. Not one of the seats, Michaela, that Pauline Hanson is targeting. What do you think?
3: Hi, Hamish. How are you?
0: Yeah, very well, thanks. What did you want to add?
3: I don't understand how so many people are saying that they want to vote for One Nation. Like that texter said, there's no policies. I think it's just a really reactive kind of way that One Nation are actually pushing people to be reactive, and they're like really, I think, building up anger. I think they're anti-migration, you know, they're anti-migrants, and I think they're just trying to put scare tactics into everything, and they've got nothing to offer. Like, I would vote for Abbott before I voted for her, and that's saying a lot, you know.
0: Can I just ask on that, though, because the caller from Penrith was actually naming a policy. He was talking about CGT and a broken promise by the federal government. Now, you may disagree with that. Absolutely, that's your right. But that is a policy that he's articulating, that he says that the current government made a, you know, made a promise on, changed their mind, and One Nation's offering an alternative. Isn't that exactly what you're talking about?
3: Yeah, look, I won't claim to know a lot about, like, the tax that sort of has the Labor Party are proposing to come in against startups. That doesn't sound great from what I've been listening to, but I don't know a lot about that. But it sounds like they're going to backtrack on that, which sounds like a good idea. I only really am looking at, I actually think it's good that they are tackling housing. I was actually quite surprised that they didn't maybe set a limit of people can have 4 investment properties and then they would pay more tax rather than the grandfathering thing that they're doing, which I know a lot of people with multiple investment properties and they're not going to be affected, which is fine. Mm. But new business and that sort of thing, I can understand the issue with the startup. But as I said, I'm not overly across that, but it makes sense to roll back the tax somewhat.
0: Yeah. The reason I raise it is just, you know, it strikes me that there's often, you know, some dismissal of those views because there's a sense that there's a lack of policy. But it was quite interesting, I thought, that there was a very specific policy that he was raising.
3: Probably my main issue with her is the division that she will cause or is causing in the country. That's what I think she's targeting. And the whole Gina Rinehart plane thing, I mean, that's just laughing at us. It's like, how can you actually stand up and say, I'm for working Australians, but I will take this plane, like we all would, I suppose. But I think really for me,
0: I've got to say, I wouldn't take a donated plane. I'm letting it be known.
3: Oh, no, well, I would. I'd take a ride on one, but I wouldn't take one.
0: Julie, I think that's against ABC editorial policies.
3: Oh, of course. Yeah, probably my company policy as well. But I really think she's quite openly pitting people against each other. And I just don't think that's the way forward. I think if a Liberal or Labor Party breaks a promise that they said at an election, but they're breaking it and it might then go on to help people, I personally don't have an issue with that. But, I just think she breeds a lot of hate. Or division, let me say. Not hate, sorry, but division in the country.
0: Julie, thanks for your call this morning. I'm sure we'll continue this conversation.
3: Thanks, Hamish.
0: Good luck with your plane. I hope it arrives soon.
3: Thank you.
0: 1-300-222-702 is the number.

0: Yes, Mick and Linda coming up later this morning. They're being inducted into the ARIA Hall of Fame. They'll be dropping by after 10 o'clock, plus a live performance from them, which I'm very much looking forward to. I'm ordering my coffee just in time for the music, I reckon. I'm going to kick back and enjoy that one.
1: This is 702 ABC Sydney.
2: Mornings with Hamish McDonald.
0: Now, you might recall the name Mark Tedeschi. For decades, he was the senior Crown Prosecutor here in New South Wales, working on some of the most complex and high-profile criminal trials ever held in this state. The Ivan Milat backpacker murders, for example, the Victor Chang murder, the John Newman assassination, the Kelly Lane murder trial. The list goes on and on. You likely would have seen him on the news, walking in and out of court, quoted from inside the courtroom, occasionally speaking to the waiting media as the cases concluded. He retired back in 2018, and he's had something of a career shift. He now writes true crime books. He is appearing later this month at the Bad Blackheath Crime Festival, and he's with me in the studio this morning. A very good morning to you.
3: Good morning, Hamish. It's delightful to be here.
0: Didn't you have enough of the darker side of humanity during your career?
3: Oh, look, I just love words. I love writing. I love editing. I love talking about crime. I love talking about my books. That comes naturally.
0: And does the creative criminal side come easily to you, or are you drawing on the things you sort of stumbled across during your career?
3: Oh, very much so, yeah. I think I've learned a lot over 35 years as a Crown Prosecutor.
0: Would you be a good criminal?
3: Perhaps in after-dinner speeches where I'm trying to be a bit humorous, I try and give people hints. You know, if you want to murder your spouse, these are things you shouldn't do. But I don't think I'd make a very good criminal.
0: Are there still some cases that you worked on that you think about to this day? Like, are there trials or just things that didn't get resolved that you still ponder?
3: Look, I have a really good memory of most of my cases. People would sometimes ask me, which is the most important case that you prosecuted? And my answer was always the same. And that is, the case that I'm doing at any particular time is always the most important, because the people involved, for them, it is so important.
0: Isn't that just the line you have to tell them? Like, there must be ones that have a different...
3: It is really true.
0: There must be ones that have a different level of emotional impact or connection.
3: There are one or two that I found emotionally very hard because of the situation that I was in my own life at that time. There's one in particular where I was prosecuting a man who had murdered his own children to punish his wife for taking a new partner. And I found that very hard because I had young children of the same age myself.
0: Yeah.
3: I found that emotionally very hard. There was another case that I found particularly difficult where it was a case of gross sexual abuse of children where there were films that had been made and the tendering of the videos that the accused had made was an important part of the case, and I just decided I didn't want to see them because I thought I'd never be able to put them out of my mind. Mm. So I managed to prosecute it without actually looking at the videos.
0: Really?
3: Occasionally there have been some aspects that have been really shocking, but on the whole, it's a bit like being a surgeon. You're operating on a case just like a surgeon operates on a patient, and you try and be as professional as possible.
0: Yeah. Mark Tedeschi, you're revealing, I suppose, in that description a vulnerability, which I suppose we don't necessarily associate with people prosecuting those really big cases, because there does need to be a veneer, doesn't there?
3: There does indeed. It's really important to maintain that separation from the victims, from the police, in fact, from everyone, because you're representing the community of New South Wales. They're your client.
0: Your most recent book deals with the convicted murderer, Bruce Burrell. Can you remind listeners, I mean, the name will be familiar, but I'm sure the details won't necessarily be to all listeners.

0: Bruce Burrell was a man who was prosecuted for the abduction and murder of two women. Kerry Whelan was the first one. She was a woman who lived with her husband and their three children in the foothills of the Blue Mountains at Kurrajong. He abducted her from outside the Park Royal Hotel at Parramatta. And the other woman was, her name was Dorothy Davis. She was a 74-year-old woman who lived in Lurline Bay, who had lent him money and he had no way of paying it back. So instead of paying the money back, he murdered her, and he abducted Kerry Whelan for ransom, and actually sent a ransom note demanding a huge sum of money.
1: You are going to be talking about the Burrell case at the Blackheath Festival.
0: Yes.
1: Why do you find, you know, like, as grim as that is, why do you think people are still interested in stories like that?
0: Look, I think there's an insatiable appetite for true crime. People are fascinated by what motivates people to commit serious crime. People are fascinated by narcissism in particular. And I must admit that I also, over the years, have been fascinated by severe narcissism that has been a factor that's caused crime to be committed by some of the people that I prosecuted.
1: Can you expand on that a little? Like, how often is narcissism? Because I actually read an article about this recently. It might have been in the New Yorker or something like that. But it was sort of saying, look, this whole idea of narcissism, it's a bit overstated. It's actually less frequent than what people seem to think. It's just become a bit of a catchphrase, you know, that sort of psychobabble, pop psych language that we use, but it's not necessarily always applied accurately.
0: Look, I think you're right that it is a term that's thrown about a lot in our society, but I have to say that some of the people that I've prosecuted have been severe narcissists, and that prompted my interest in it, not all of them. And it must be said that most severe narcissists actually don't commit serious crime.
1: Really?
0: In fact, some of our...
1: Live a happy, peaceful life.
0: Well, some of our corporate executives are probably severe narcissists that you wouldn't want to live with, but they're very effective people because they're so determined and so immune to the feelings of others, which makes them very good leaders sometimes. But occasionally...
1: Do you want to name any names, Mark Tedeschi?
0: Well, there's a man in the United States that some other people have named. I have to say that there have been some, including two of the people that I've written about, Bruce Burrell being one of them, and the kidnapper and murderer of 8-year-old Graham Thorne in 1960 being the other one, who were clearly severe narcissists. And their personalities are so interesting because they've got no boundaries between their own needs and wants and the rights of others to anything, even to life. And they're also totally oblivious to the fact that they actually leave traces of evidence along the way for the police to find, and their detection is almost inevitable, and they don't realise that. They think that they're of superior ability. They think that they can anticipate any problem that might come up in the commission of crime, but they're totally deluded because they think the rest of the world thinks like them.
1: It's 22 minutes past nine. 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It's 15 degrees in Parramatta Square at the moment, 15 in Gosford and 9 degrees in Katoomba. Mark Tedeschi is the former senior Crown prosecutor, now a crime writer. The Ivan Milat case you worked on back in the day, it's back in the news. A New South Wales parliamentary inquiry into unsolved murders begins hearings in Bowral, and the committee actually toured the Belanglo State Forest yesterday. Here's what Jeremy Buckingham, the committee chair, said afterwards.
2: Questions about how the search was conducted, how Ivan Milat became the person he did. Were the crimes in Belanglo his only crimes? Did he just start out dragging backpackers into that forest and murdering them, or had he done other crimes? There's an open sore in New South Wales and parts of the east coast of Australia, and that is how so many homicides homicides remain unsolved.
1: So that's Jeremy Buckingham there. We did happen to ask the Homicide Squad Commander Joe Dewey about this inquiry when it was first announced, and these were his concerns.
3: Oh, look, it certainly creates an excessive or extra workload on my investigators, and, you know, look, it's something that's from the government. We'll do what we're told.
1: So that's Joe Dewey there. What's your take on this? Is it valuable having a parliamentary inquiry trying to sort of nudge things forward on all these cold cases? Does it help? Is it worth doing?
0: I don't have the slightest doubt that there are other victims of Ivan Milat. In fact, there have been some police and some private inquiries into that. And what I do know is that something like 15 years before the first Belanglo victims were murdered, Ivan Milat abducted two nurses who were hitchhiking on the Hume Highway at night, I might add, and took them, suddenly drove off the road into a field in the Southern Highlands and raped one of them. He let them out at a service station and they went and complained to the police and he was arrested. He then fled to New Zealand, came back and was actually charged, but got off at trial in very suspicious circumstances that I won't go into. I don't believe that somebody goes from that suddenly 15 years later to murder seven people over the course of, I think it was about 3 years, and then stops. I'm sure there are many other victims of Ivan Milat. I think that there's a degree of comfort, bizarrely, that might come to relatives of the victims to have some sort of answer to what happened, particularly where their bodies have not been found. Even where the bodies have been found, maybe it brings, perhaps comfort's the wrong word, some sort of partial resolution of what happened, to know that probably it was Ivan Milat who was responsible for the death. And there's also the interesting conjecture of, was Ivan Milat acting on his own or not? And the judge at his trial conjectured at the end of the trial that in his view, at least with some of the Belanglo victims, there was probably someone else with him.
1: I would love to keep talking. We're going to have to move on. But Mark Tedeschi, thank you very much for coming in.
0: Thank you, Hamish.
1: I hope we can have you back. I'd love to talk to you again.
0: I'd love to. Yeah, anytime.
1: That is Mark Tedeschi. The Bad Blackheath Crime Festival and Crime Trivia Night as well is on Saturday the 20th of June. Tickets are available via badsydney.com. Are you in the trivia night? I wouldn't like to go up against
0: you, Mark. I'm not. No, unfortunately, I can't.
1: Thank you.
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1: News headlines coming up in a few minutes from now. It is the beginning of Pride Month. You might have caught Craig's discussion about this morning on Brekkie. Normally an opportunity to celebrate, raise awareness, promote acceptance of all people under the one rainbow flag. But at the heart of the rainbow community this morning is a war for the future of Sydney's Mardi Gras. It's erupted again between the original participants and a new guard of more radical, protest-focused activists. Peter Murphy is a 78er, co-founder of the group Protect Mardi Gras. Good morning to you, Peter.
7: Good morning, Hamish.
1: You've penned a letter. Who to, and what's the point of it?
7: We've written a letter, an open letter, to Damien Nguyen and Luna Chu, who are two of the directors on the board of Sydney Gay and Lesbian Mardi Gras. And it's really a response to a terrible post on the Pride in Protests Facebook page back in April. It's still there, calling for death to the IDF, that is the Israeli Defence Force, and death to the Australian Defence Force. So we're really appalled and we want them to back down from this.
1: And what's their response been?
7: It's zero at the moment. So we just hopefully there will be a response. But you know, we think that whatever you know, discussions happen in private, in protest, and views that they have, these particular views especially should not be injected into Mardi Gras, which is all about inclusion and taking care of each other and showing love to everybody. So we're getting the opposite happening, and it's, I think, quite damaging for us.
1: And can you explain for listeners who Damien Nguyen and Luna Chu are?
7: Well, they're two people who are on the board of Mardi Gras who were active leaders of Pride in Protest, another grouping in our community, and they were elected to the board at the last AGM.
1: And when they've made these posts, are they doing so on behalf of Mardi Gras or just in their own right?
7: It's a Pride in Protest statement. The trouble is, you know, Pride in Protest is represented on the board by these two people. So it's something that I don't think we can just turn our eyes away from and ignore. And I think the request we're making is really quite reasonable.
1: And I suppose to give listeners a broader understanding of this, I mean, I understand there are multiple people in the queer community that won't go near the board anymore, that won't go near the organisation of this. There's some concern about the quality of people that might even get involved because they're worried about being targeted by some of these people. Can you explain what's going on?
7: Well, it's hard, Hamish, but I do think that from what I hear about the board meetings themselves, that, you know, people are being shouted at in the board meetings. It's, you know, people should be elected to, are elected to the boards of companies to advance the objectives of the company. It's meant to be a constructive engagement. And of course, people can differ, but I think treating it like a battlefield and you have to defeat other people in the board meeting is really a misconception and a very poor attitude towards Mardi Gras, which is such a valuable social asset for all of us, especially the LGBTQI community, of course.
1: I know you've written this letter with other 78ers, in part because you carry a lot of, I suppose, authority around the origins of the Mardi Gras. There is a different view that is expressed from time to time that actually the origins of this whole thing are in protest, and maybe, you know, the people that were there at the beginning have become less radical over time. Maybe the broader movement's become less radical, but there has to be a space for people that are more agitative, that maybe want to be at the vanguard of more sort of assertive, less popular arguments, perhaps, and that does also need to be accommodated as part of the ethos of the origin of Mardi Gras.
7: Yes, I think it's good to note that the first Mardi Gras in 1978 was a street party. It was not, you know, it was at 10 o'clock at night, and it was not like a street protest, which actually took place at 11 o'clock in the morning of that day back in 1978. So it was really an effort to use a cultural and performative expression to demonstrate to the broader society who we are and why we should be embraced, not spurned and made into criminals. So, you know, I think I keep on saying this to people who try to say that the Mardi Gras parade is a protest march. It's really not. It's a street party, a performance, and an artistic thing as much as giving messages about where we are these days. And there's always been a space for people like those in Pride in Protest in the parade. The trouble is they've started to actually threaten and physically attack people in the parade. That's so appalling and really completely misplaced behaviour. So there's no actual bar on radical thought or ideas and issues being raised in the parade or outside. And really, of course, Pride in Protest has got the whole of Sydney and the whole of the year to organise events to raise the issues they really want to raise. It, you know, they should be encouraged to do that.
1: Peter Murphy, thanks very much for your time and happy Pride Month.
7: Thank you very much, Hamish. Same to you.
1: Peter Murphy there, 78er, co-founder of Protect Mardi Gras.
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1: You're going to hear from Aung San Suu Kyi's son in the next half hour. He's been speaking to Geraldine Doogue and I. He wants to know where his mother is. Effectively, he says she's been disappeared by the Myanmar government. He wants proof of life demonstrated. He hasn't heard from her now in years. That's coming up in the next half hour. First, though, let's get the news headlines. Rhiannon Solomon-Marin is here. Good morning.
9: Good morning, Hamish. Notorious Sydney gang rapist Mohammed Scaff has been charged with drug and other offences after he was arrested at a home in Greenacre last night. Scaff and his brother Bilal were convicted over six gang rapes more than two decades ago, and he spent more than 20 years in prison. Another man and a woman were also arrested alongside Scaff last night over their alleged involvement in large-scale illegal drug supply. The US military says it's launched new attacks on multiple targets across Iran for stalling in negotiations to end the war. President Donald Trump had been vowing to hit Iran again in statements he made earlier today. The latest escalation follows the downing of a US helicopter this week, which prompted retaliation from Iran yesterday. Iran says it's now shut the Strait of Hormuz for all vessels. And around a third of businesses in New South Wales say they're expecting to slash staff over the coming months. Business New South Wales's latest conditions survey reveals confidence has collapsed, driven by weaker demand, rising costs and global uncertainty. Financial pressures are also intensifying, with almost one in five businesses considering closing permanently. To Sydney's weather this morning, partly cloudy with the chance of showers or a storm, heading for a top of 21 degrees in the city and in the west. Right now on the coast it's 16 and it's 14 degrees in Penrith, and there'll be more news at 10.
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10: 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It's
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1: We're going to talk sport in just a minute. Wonderful result for our Rugby Sevens women's side. Won the World Championships. What comes next? That's coming up shortly. But we have been having this conversation this morning about the seats that One Nation might win, the ones that they're saying they want to go for, particularly here in Sydney. Toby's called in from Orange. Good morning to you, Toby.
12: Oh, morning, Hamish.
1: What is it that you think folks in the city don't really get about this?
12: Well, I don't want to sneer at someone because of where they live, but I do note the postcodes of some of your callers. Particularly one woman who said she doesn't understand why someone would vote One Nation. I think that's the very point, Hamish. They don't understand. I wouldn't vote for a One Nation candidate ever, but I do understand why people would. The One Nation candidate in our electorate in the Orange District last time didn't do so well, but I would not be at all surprised if that person ran again, if she succeeded. Because if there's a preference deal with the coalition, I think the independents and the Labor Party are in serious trouble. And I'll just give you one example.
1: Just to sort of place things for listeners, yeah. I think Orange is in the seat of Kallaire, right, which is held by the independent, Andrew G, former National.
12: Correct, and he's a great member, and our state seat is held by an independent. So that gives you a symbol that people have lost faith in the major parties on both sides.
1: So what is it? What's the driver in your view? Because I guess, you know, and I think sometimes with these conversations they can get pretty personal. People reacting to things other people say, but if people are not understanding it, what is the bit that's missing, do you think?
12: Well, I think that people who live in certain parts of Australia don't understand that people think that their jobs are at risk from immigrants. They think that their access to housing is compromised by immigrants. I don't believe that, but it's a slogan that gets traction.
1: So it's a slogan, but what's the actual evidence of that?
12: I'm not saying there is any evidence, but Hamish, this is the point. People have lost faith with the major parties. They don't need evidence. They rely on slogans.
1: So that's what I wanted to ask. Why is it that without evidence, a message like that seems to land and can be so powerful that someone might switch their vote?
12: Because prior to the last election, Anthony Albanese and the Labor Party said, we are not going to make any changes to negative gearing and CGT. And so people just don't listen to politicians anymore. And if you want an evidence base,
1: I mean, that may be a reason, but I mean, this was all happening before the CGT changes were announced.
12: Yes. Look, I think it's, I wouldn't like to say there's large sections of Australia that are fundamentally racist, but I think racism plays into it. And that's not it. That's not based on evidence.
1: Look, it's you've given us something to think about this morning, Toby. Thanks very much for calling. And do you reckon, just very quickly, do you reckon Kalair will swing to One Nation? Because I think Andrew G is under threat. I think the polls are quite difficult because it's an independently held seat, so they're notoriously not very reliable. But I think there is a bit of an expectation that it will fall to One Nation, right?
12: It's a chance. I mean, his primary vote had a two in front of it, okay? That's not a solid base. Mm. I hope not. I hope not, but it's a chance.
1: Toby, thanks very much for calling in this morning.
12: Thank you.
1: 1300 222 702.
13: Ollie into the open court for a winner. Curls it around the post.
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0: Here from ABC Pacific Sport. Very good morning to you, my friend.
1: Good morning, my friend.
0: So, a really big story this week that I'm kind of keen to get your take on. Kane Evans. We talked about this at the beginning of the week, and you know, as you came into the studio, you said that just the interview itself was pretty powerful.
1: One of the most powerful interviews I think I've ever seen for a very long time. And I don't know Kane personally, but I've crossed paths with him a couple of times. A couple of my mates have played with him, and it was just like watching one of the boys. Just sitting there, it felt close to home, and just seeing him wrestle with his identity, just seeing the raw emotion, the pain that he was going through. I thought it was going to be a story just around him being homeless, so like really like, you know, captivating in that sort of way.
0: So and you then, watched it not anticipating what
1: nah,
0: was to come.
1: not at all. And then I just thought, wow, that was incredible just to see when he came out about his sexuality and just sort of seeing the weight come off the shoulders, finally accepting who he is, being free. Like, to me, it's just like, wow, like, blown away. Like, I've been in footy environments, been, you know, Pacific Island cultures and stuff like that, and you sort of understand what he could be wrestling with and why it probably took so long. And
0: Yeah. I want to delve into a little bit of that, but here's just a snippet of his conversation with 100% Footy on the Nine Network.
2: I've been fighting a war within, you know, since I was about 15 years old, and it's not sustainable. And no, I was sleeping in parks, doing drugs, trying to ultimately pass away so I didn't have to come to this.
0: The number for Lifeline, if that raises anything for you, is 13 11 14. I can see the distress on your face, Sam, when you listen to it.
1: Man, I've been in those footy environments, and I know that athletes in particular, footy players, they become masters of masking pain and feelings, because the game, when you're playing, it gives you a lot of purpose and structure. You have a lot of outlets, the environment, you know, you're physically moving, you've got a game on the weekend, so you've got a short-term goal every week, so you narrow your focus down to your performance. Then when the game stops and you're no longer in those environments anymore, you're left with all these thoughts and feelings you probably didn't even know you had. You just pushed aside for so long, and they just get louder and they get louder. And then when you don't have that support network around you, you look for answers in probably all the wrong places. Mm. Teammates come back and tell their story. Like, I didn't even know this was happening. And they come back and say, yeah, I nearly committed suicide because of this. And you just, whoa, what? Man, I thought you had it sorted after retirement. Like, you did your uni degree, you're riding Harleys, all of it. But then they come back and tell their story and it hits home. You go, man, okay. This is real.
0: Can you explain a bit of it? Because we talk a lot about the masculine footy culture, and you just mentioned something before, which is the sort of Pacific Island culture.
1: Yep.
0: How can you help us understand that dimension of this? Because this has been raised repeatedly, faith,
1: yep,
0: you know, part of the picture there. What's your observation?
1: Look, I'm no expert around when it comes to, you know, religion, faith, and again masculinity and what people's belief systems. I understand it's tough because it's you're surrounded by big tough men the whole time. Mm. You know what I mean? Like you're taught not to cry when you if you make a mistake or you show your feelings. So you just morph yourself into this thing of like, I need to be bulletproof. But no one ever talks about what happens behind the scenes when things aren't going wrong. And so I don't know what the solution is when it comes to creating awareness around, you know, all the discussions around pride rounds and like for the masses. I don't know what the solution is, because you're always going to be divided no matter what. But from a personal point of view, I treat everyone with love, care and respect. You know, if I can have a beer with you, if I can have coffee with you, I can introduce you to my kids and my wife and that, man, happy days. So like that's a personal point of view. I don't care what's going on, just from that.
0: Why though do you think it is so difficult for rugby league to kind of move the culture? Like, you know, we had Anthony Minicello on this program saying, look, I kind of wish he had have been able to come at it. We would have wrapped our arms around him. That's one person, right? And, I'm sure a genuinely held view.
1: Yeah.
0: But there's something about the broader culture that doesn't make that possible for someone like Kane Evans.
1: We still haven't got to a stage where it feels normal. That's what it is. I'd love to get to a stage where maybe someone goes, oh, like, this is my husband. Oh, sweet, I don't care. You know what I mean? Like, but people still have this shock feeling. Even myself, when he came out and said he was gay, and there's still that shock of, oh, like, I don't want to have that shock feeling anymore. Mm. Because it's sort of like, so what?
0: Yeah.
1: How are you? You know, how's your day? How is your husband?
0: Yeah,
1: I don't care, but we still haven't got to

0: that point yet. And so as a society, it's just not, we still haven't got there. But in footy cultures, like, you just think of the what you have to be, especially as even as a front rower. Mate, you're taking a tough carry off the back fence. You're supposed to be this big man, bravado, you know, beating on your chest.
1: We could be big bravado.
0: I know,
1: man,
0: but like, but our perception of a man is still like, it's ancient. But anyway, love the fact that, man, people like him, this is how you normalise.
1: Maybe we need to send all the footy players out for a club night with the Bears. The
0: gay Bears. Over in Perth.
1: Not the Perth Bears. The actual gay Bears.
0: I thought, that's a nightclub in Perth, isn't it? But
1: yes, exactly. Anyway, maybe there just needs to be some sort of cross-cultural familiarisation exercise.
0: Exactly.
1: Let's talk about the Rugby Sevens. Our women's side has won the World Champ. Pretty impressive. I mean, you were sort of forecasting this, but pretty impressive.
0: Loved it. Yeah, they got the final against New Zealand in Bordeaux, the final leg of the Sevens circuit. They won 26 points to 19. And unbelievable scenes for those girls. I think you got to play about 9 tournaments in total. And it starts all the way back in November. The first one was in Dubai, and they lead all the way up to this one. And, accumulated the points to become world champions. The Levi sisters, Maddie and Tegan Levi, killed it. Bella Nasser, Faith Nathan, Maddie Ashby. They were all sensational through this whole tournament. And what I want to see from this, like, this is a massive news story out of Rugby Australia. Like, they need to be our pin-up team at the moment and really bang on the drum about, hey, there's a pathway, there's an opportunity to become world champions, play at the Comm Games, play at the Olympics, win gold medals, and create this pathway for the women's game. Because at the moment, a lot of these girls are going over to rugby league. Which, nothing wrong with it, but being a rugby union man, I want to see more of this.
1: Very quickly, men's Origin Game 2 next Wednesday, 8:05 p.m. How do you think the Blues are shaping up?
0: Oh, it's probably a bit of a mixed bag for myself. I don't know, with some of the selections, big Hal Molle, I don't know how he missed out. Honestly, if you're choosing on form, club form, like, he's been the best since Kieran Foran's taken over. And, to say that he's not part of your best 19 players, I just find that very, very strange, because they say he didn't get involved in the first 15 minutes. Well, I think that's part of your strategy going into the game as well. Like, how are you getting him in the game through going to that edge and stuff like that? So I think that was a big one for me. But I love seeing Mark Nwagnitawase in there. Hopefully he gets on, because he can score points. He's played on the big stages many times. So I think he's ready to go.
1: Sam, it's always delightful to see you. Thank you very much for your insights this morning. It's been really fascinating.
0: Always a pleasure, mate. Cheers.
1: You're listening to Mornings on 702. Geraldine Doogue is here to take us global roaming this morning. I can see an umbrella on your arm. Is it raining at the moment?
2: It is. It's threatening. Okay. It has been, and it's threatening.
1: Okay.
2: You can't step out of the... In Sydney, it's like Melbourne. You've got to step out with a raincoat or...
1: So listen, let's start with what's going on in Belfast in Northern Ireland. Obviously, we're seeing the images in the news, and the kind of... Even though it's quite a separate issue, the history of Northern Ireland is so present in what we're seeing in a strange way.
2: Well, look, I thought that myself. It's funny you should put it like that. I thought, this reminds me, you don't want to scratch the surface of places that have quelled the violence, the shooting violence, but it lies there. And when you saw those hordes of hooded men coming down, a chill went through me. I really, it was less dramatic than some of the other footage, but it really did make me afraid.
1: To explain for listeners what's happened, a brutal stabbing. It looked like, some of the reporting suggests
2: no one quite knows what that's all about yet, do they?
1: The suggestion is that it was an attempted beheading or something close to that.
2: It does suggest that.
1: The man lost one eye, he's blinded in one eye, the other eye is damaged. And the alleged perpetrator is a Sudanese asylum seeker. It was initially misreported as a Somali asylum seeker, but he has legally claimed asylum. And there's a sort of wicked brew, a term you use a bit, a wicked brew of local politics, outside politics, social media, white nationalists sort of responding to all of this. And migrant families that have absolutely nothing to do with this cowering in their houses.
2: I know. Yes, I saw a very good, a woman, I think, effectively the Home Affairs Minister, I mightn't have the exact right title, on 7.30 last night, a very impressive woman, and just telling the story. And I mean, she ended it with an extraordinary personal story about one of her aides in the Northern Irish Parliament, a Sudanese, young Sudanese woman who I think had lived there for years, shaking with fear because she didn't want to move outside. And as this woman said, this minister said, it was the most terrible thing to witness. This woman had nothing to do with anything.
1: It's the Northern Ireland Justice Minister, right, Naomi Long.
3: Last night in my own constituency, we saw infrastructure burned. We saw young families being driven from their homes based on nothing but the colour of their skin. They were not related to the individual who did this. They were not involved in any criminality. But unfortunately, they are now victims of crime themselves.
1: And interestingly, she talked about who and what is... there's an understandable visceral reaction to the video footage of the stabbing incident. But in terms of how this has turned into something far bigger, she had quite a lot to say.
3: And I think people, yes, highly emotive time, a point where people are very distressed, but without doubt bad faith actors who frankly could not have found the city of Belfast on a map the day before have been opining about how we should react to what is a really challenging situation.
1: So?
2: Yes, indeed. And in the previous case, if I can put it like that, I don't even like that sequence, in the UK over the death of that young man, and a Sikh man has been charged with his murder. I saw the Commons with Keir Starmer sort of saying about Nigel Farage, he is not even trying, there's not even a fig leaf of effort to calm things down. Not an effort at all. Now, I thought that was quite a powerful statement because these things flare from time to time, and you do require people in authority to certainly play a role of calming down. Mm.
1: You think leaders can still do that? Like, domestically here, you see Anthony Albanese standing up in response to the... was it the Ditch the Witch?
2: Yes, with Jacinda
1: Victoria. Allen. And we've heard repeatedly before and after the Bondi attacks, the Prime Minister saying, dial it down, turn the temperature down. I just wonder whether that works.
2: Yeah,
1: anymore.
2: I think it absolutely does.
1: Does it?
2: Yes, I really do think it does. And I think it's incredibly dangerous to start thinking it mightn't, if you know what I mean. I think it's because I accept that there are whole new influences there, particularly, honestly, what we do about social media. Elon Musk was asked to take that footage off
1: of the
2: Northern
1: accent.
2: Ireland, yeah. and he didn't. He doubled down. What is all that about? I was really shocked when I heard that. I mean, I know it's not the first time, but I thought, what are we in? I mean, do you fan flames of public anger? Do you fan flames? I don't get it. So I actually think it's incredibly important for the existing leaders to sharpen their wits and find ways to make the argument for calming things down.
1: It's 7 minutes to 10. 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Geraldine Doog is here taking us global roaming. Now, on tomorrow's episode, you and I have sat down with the son of Aung San Suu Kyi. His name is Kim Arris. He's never been a public figure.
2: No.
1: He's not been someone that speaks publicly, but he's sort of reached a kind of crisis point in his own life because he doesn't know where his mother is.
2: He thinks she could be. He doesn't know whether she's alive or dead. He had a letter from her in 2023, but he hasn't seen her or heard of her. No one has since 2021.
1: This is the lady, they call her. That was the name of the film. Nobel Peace Prize winner. Was under house arrest for so many years, then emerged, won the democratic election, became the president, but sort of shared power with the military junta, and then has been criticised for not stopping, not condemning the Rohingya genocide, and now finds herself out of power and who knows where.
2: Yes, who knows where. who knows where. That's the truth of it. And he has launched, he was a very interesting man, I thought. So he remember there were two little boys left when she chose country over family. She'd been a normal, you know, as he said, our guest said, a normal housewife in Oxford. Husband was, I think, an academic. So then she goes off to help her mother, who's not well. She ends up being sucked back into Burmese politics. And now we don't know where she is. And she became an extraordinary character on the world stage. And this man just is now trying to alert people around the world to simply try to pressure the military junta to actually at least let us know where she is. They say she's in household arrest, under house arrest, but Kim,
1: there's no evidence
2: of it. And the links he has inside the country say, no, she's not. She's in an awful Naypyidaw prison where Sean Turnell, the Australian man who was once her advisor, was imprisoned in awful conditions. And she's 81 now and not a well woman. He thinks that she will pull through. But look, I sensed a man coming through the ranks. I mean, I don't think you necessarily had this feeling, but I thought he was a very disciplined and quite sophisticated man. And I feel that he himself, I suspect, will be sucked into Burmese politics. I may be wrong, but he says, no, I won't. But I don't believe it.
1: Here's a little of it. Do you know where your mother is right now?
4: No, I don't. I can only imagine that she's still in prison in Naypyidaw. The military have said that she's been moved to house arrest, but they've provided no concrete evidence of that, and there's nobody who's been allowed to see her.
1: When was the last time that you had any contact?
4: I've had one letter from her over the past 5 years, and that's more than 2 years ago now.
1: And what did it say?
4: Very little, really. We know that our communications will be censored, so we don't talk about anything sensitive. We just talked about family matters.
1: That's Kim Arris, the son of Aung San Suu Kyi. We also asked this. I hope this question is okay to ask. Do you believe you'll ever see your mother again?
4: I do believe I will. Yes, she's a very strong lady. I think she can get through this. If she is alive, then she'll get through it.
2: I found it very moving, actually. Mm. I don't know whether you do, but I thought it was very moving, but I was very impressed with him as somebody who's, I mean, he's a carpenter. He's got grown-up children, 27 and 21. I said, my God. He said, I started young. which, of course, she's not met them. But so it's that sense of whether you, like, there's a great family background. His grandfather brought democracy to Myanmar.
1: And independence.
2: Independence, pardon me. Independence, yes. Sorry, yes, that's a mistake. Well, she tried to bring democracy. It was a sort of a dual operation she had with the military when she was elected in 2015, I think it was.
1: We do have to get to the news, but you saw Iliad with David Wenham this week.
2: I did indeed.
1: Review, please.
2: It was brilliant. Look, I don't think you can get a ticket. That's the trouble. I know I've got friends who are honestly on that site every day, but friends of ours got tickets and took us. It was superb.
1: A trainer at the gym was saying to me, you've got to go and see this thing. I saw it with my girlfriend on the weekend. It was amazing, blew my mind.
2: It is. Look, I didn't know David. David Wenham used to sit at the football in the Brawongal stand down just from us because, you know, with our Swans supporters, he and a bunch of other actors. And I think, I look back and I think, there he was. Hello, David. And he does, it's superb acting. There's a woman too who plays the sort of chorus beautifully, I might add. But it's a phenomenal rage against humans' willingness to go to war. And of course, it's the great. It's called An Iliad, not The Iliad.
1: Yes.
2: So it's an interpretation of Homer's Iliad and the great story, you know, of Achilles and Hector. And it's honestly superb.
1: Geraldine Duke, thank you very much.
2: Pleasure.

0: Coming up here on 7.02 after the news, Vicar and Linda will be here. They're being inducted into the RAF Hall of Fame. They're also going to perform live for you. That's coming up on 7.02 Mornings.
1: When you need the details.
2: Sydney's second airport will officially welcome passengers on the 25th of October.
1: When it impacts you.
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